0: have separated themselves from the pack. Nashville Soccer Club leads the Supporter Shield standings. Inter Miami are on their heels, just 2 points behind. Tonight they meet at Geodis Park in a matchup to help shape the race for silverware in 2026. Welcome into the Hyundai Pregame Show. Glad to have you with us. 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Good evening, my friend.
1: Hey, good to be back with you, man. It's always good to get the band back together, and what a special night to do it.
0: Jackson Williams is our producer. Let's get it rolling. Nashville SC leads the Eastern Conference and the MLS standings on 40 points with 12 wins, 2 losses, and 4 draws. Inter Miami is on 38 points with 11 wins, 2 losses, and 5 draws. What more could you want? It's number 1 versus number 2 in Major League Soccer. Some of the biggest stars this league has to offer in action. And it's a rivalry renewed, of course. Nashville and Miami's paths seem to cross in high-stakes moments across competitions on an annual basis, and tonight is certainly no different.
1: Yeah, you couldn't have set it up even better. Lucas, what I love about this is that Geodis Park has become a fortress for Nashville. It's the castle for a reason. And Inter Miami is coming into a very hostile environment, and it's coming into an environment where Nashville is very ready for this matchup. And then on the other side of the line, there's a lot to play for, if not everything to play for, as far as Inter Miami is concerned.
0: Both of these teams had similar Leagues Cup paths.
1: Yep.
0: 2 losses, 1 win, the same results against the same teams as they come into tonight. From Nashville's perspective, a lot of rotation, and BJ Callahan wasn't shy about it talking to him this week, that one of the objectives of Leagues Cup was to get back to as fully fit as possible for monumental matchups like these. So we saw some young players in action. We saw some of Nashville's stars staying sharp and getting back to fitness. What did you take away from Nashville's 3-match Leagues Cup run?
1: Well, first and foremost, I think all teams in MLS are getting used to, you know, a break in the middle of the season. Of course, it was for the World Cup this year. Next year, we'll see it with the sprint season and then aligning the calendar with the European calendar, if you will. So I think it's just a preamble of what teams are going to have to get used to midseason and getting players fit, sharp, healthy, and, you know, some players that haven't had as much experience and or bites at the apple, getting their ability to have a run at it as well. So for me, it's one where both teams, I don't think, are too worried about bowing out of Leagues Cup early and all focus on tonight, henceforth, what is the rest to play for in MLS play.
0: There were some debuts for Nashville in Leagues Cup. Elias Saad, one of the headliners,
1: yep,
0: of Nashville summer, signed on loan from Augsburg, the Tunisian World Cup international, coming in to provide a spark on the wing. We saw him in action. We saw him pulling strings. We saw him running in behind. Tonight, he starts alongside Christian Espinoza, Hani Mukhtar, and Sam Surridge for the first time. What did you like from what you saw from Saad over the course of 3 Leagues Cup matches where he got extended run?
1: Yeah, it was obvious that he was just revving his engine, getting his feet underneath him, getting used to the flow, the confines of the building here in Geodis Park. But if you're talking about the leadership throughout the club, and I mean Mike Jacobs, Chance Myers, and company, they are extremely excited that all of the players that you mentioned are in the starting 11 for the first time together. And what I really liked about Saad is that he has the ability to change the game. He has the ability to take big moments. And what I am very excited to see throughout the rest of the course of this season is how does he fit in with the stars in Nashville that have been producing for seasons on end.
0: Famara Kamara, the other key signing for Nashville, the 21-year-old Senegalese youth international, signed from the second division in Norway. Have only seen him for 19 minutes so far off the bench in Leagues Cup. He does start on the bench tonight. The two-way midfielder will see if he is called upon by BJ Callahan and his staff in the middle of the park, which is exactly what Inter Miami addressed in the summer. Lionel Messi, Rodrigo De Paul, Luis Suarez, the stars, the list goes on and on. Why not add Casemiro to the top of the list? The resume speaks for itself, Jahlil, yep, Anibaba. What has he brought to this Miami midfield?
1: Yeah, I think as far as quality is concerned, you don't even necessarily need to address it. Having an extensive career, 2 stints at Real Madrid, recently with Manchester United, Casemiro has been a player that has been a household name for Brazilians, has been a household name for followers.

0: that sometimes they're a little too top heavy. They give up way too many chances. They're unbalanced at times, especially like you said, when games get end to end. Of course, that is a double-edged sword because they have the ability to punish you and hit the back of the net almost for joke or whenever they want to at times, but it does leave them vulnerable. So how well can Casemiro balance the team out?
1: So for Nashville's perspective, how do they walk that line of understanding this could very well be a transition game,
0: yep,
1: understanding that they likely won't have 70% of the ball against a team with the possessive capabilities of Miami, but walking that line of controlling the game without the ball as much as possible and getting into those transition moments without this match turning into a track meet, which BJ Callahan said this week is not what Nashville wants.
0: Yeah, whoever you are, and it's Nashville, playing against Inter Miami, it's going to be about turnovers and dangerous situations and areas in the field. If you're able to be, you know, precise in your passing, making sure that you're not giving up the ball when it is very dangerous to do so, you take a lot away from what Inter Miami can do. Right. And then, of course, it's going to be about the prowess of the defense, like we've seen throughout the course of this season and in seasons prior. You're tasking Maxwell Alleji and Palacios, namely, to defend very well individually in channels when the game does get stretched.
1: You may hear some boos starting to rain down from the early crowd filling out the stands at Geodis Park here as Inter Miami makes its way out onto the pitch, and leading the way is Lionel Messi, jogging alongside Luis Suarez across the center circle from right to left as Miami takes the field for pregame warmups. And it is an unavoidable subplot of this fixture, Jalil Anibaba. Lionel Messi, 39 years old, the man that we just saw take the World Cup by storm yet again, has had quite an emotional week. Last weekend, his father, Jorge Messi, passed away at the age of 68. Somebody Messi, of course, was very close to throughout his life, not just in a personal and familial capacity, but a professional capacity as well, as Jorge represented Messi for so many years during that illustrious career, arguably the greatest we've ever seen in this sport. There was a doubt about whether or not he was going to play tonight. He was in Rosario, Argentina, his hometown, early in the week for a memorial service, spending time with family. And then Wednesday, he appeared off the bench for Miami in Leagues Cup. And here he is in the starting 11 tonight.
0: Yeah, I think when you are talking about a very emotional loss for any family, you have to pay respect. And you have to understand that this is a moment that has nothing to do with soccer, although it is deeply embedded within the sport. You know, losing a family member, a son losing a father, is something that, you know, I haven't been able to relate to firsthand yet, and I dread the day that I do.
1: Lionel Messi on the field in the starting 11, his first game back since the tragic passing of his father, and what a high stakes fixture it is. Nashville and Miami, 1-2 on a boiling hot summer night in Nashville. 91 degrees currently, still sunny, hardly a cloud in the sky. What little advantages are you trying to find to beat the heat in a matchup like this? Tiny little ways to conserve energy, if you will.
0: Maintaining the ball, being sharp on the ball, letting the ball move. That is one of the old adages of football, making sure that the ball does the work, especially on a night like this. But then when your magical players get in those dangerous moments or areas of the field, you hope that they come alive.
1: And come alive, this crowd certainly will in a matter of minutes. You could certainly argue one of the most talented fixtures in Nashville SC history when you look at the collection of players on both sides here in each starting 11. 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Nashville has an Argentine star of its own in Christian Espinoza, who leads the team in goal contributions with 16 this season. We got a chance to catch up with Espinoza. You will hear that conversation and much more coming up next on the Hyundai Pregame Show.
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10: Hyundai pregame continues. Nashville SC hosting Inter Miami, a battle of one versus two in the Supporters Shield race. Christian Espinoza joins us on the Hyundai pregame show. And Christian, I'm sure a big relief for you to get back into action during Leagues Cup and immediately with a two-goal performance. I know the end result of Leagues Cup was not exactly the objective that you reached, but how good did it feel to get back at it with the guys and to have a productive performance?
11: For me, it was really, really special to be back on the field. I just was waiting for the summer break to restart the season, and then I just got injured in the same week that we were coming back. I was really happy and also like happy in the way that end up like we scoring 2 goals and just try to help the team. I'm just ready to go for the rest of the season.
10: You've arrived in Nashville and it's been seamless. You have 16 goal contributions. It leads the team. Why have you been able to fit in so well with this group so quickly?
11: I always give credit to my teammates. They make me feel like really comfortable right away. They welcome me in, like if I play with them like for 5 years. Having that from the guys was really special for me. and in the way that they treat me, not just my team, all the coaching staff, all the people who work here in the facility, and it just make everything easier for me, and I'm really grateful for that.
10: You spoke earlier with the media about realizing the magnitude of this game, obviously the top two teams, the rivalry. How do you balance sort of the weight that this game carries, but also not overcompensating with that and treating it as though it is another game?
11: I mean, every time that we step up on the field, we just trying to enjoy the moment. If you are able to put all the pressure and everything that is around this game in outside of the field, that's going to be better, because when you play with freedom and you play without that heavy backpack on your shoulders, it's much easier for all of us, and that's the message that we try to translate for the rest of the team. Just play in the way that we know to play and try to enjoy every moment. And it's a really fun game to play, and we're gonna enjoy it Saturday.
10: Well, this team has seen Inter Miami in a very high-stakes matchup, obviously, this year already in CONCACAF Champions Cup. You provided the goal that pushed Nashville through to the next round. What have you learned about this rivalry between Nashville and Miami since you arrived here?
11: I knew it like before, in the way that the fans take this game, this type of like rivalry against Inter Miami. And as I said before, I just try to enjoy the moment, enjoy the atmosphere. That is always amazing, especially when we play at home, to having all the fans behind us. That really pushes us to give everything that we got inside of the field.
10: You spoke earlier about the importance, or you were asked about the importance of cutting off supply lines to Miami's forwards. How do you see your role in that, your role in preventing Miami from truly reaching their top gear as a forward on this Nashville team?
11: I mean, in the way I play, I always try to put pressure on the defenders and to force them make mistakes. That's always something that I try to do. So in any sense that I can help the team, even if it's putting pressure onto the defenders or giving assists or goals, I always just be happy with that. And if we all of us as a team, we are able to do that, I think we can win this game.
10: There was a question about whether or not Lionel Messi was going to play. It seems as though he is going to play after the passing of his father, obviously an emotional time for him. For you as an Argentinian player growing up, watching Messi throughout your life, in this kind of moment, do you almost hope he does play? Do you relish the opportunity to play Miami at their full strength and to share the field with him again with this opportunity?
11: Yeah, I mean, I think, I guess for Messi in this special moment, maybe he find on side of the field, on the field, a moment to enjoy beside everything that was happening to him in his life. And as a football fan, as a Argentinian, I just want him to see Messi enjoying on inside of the field, and it's always a pleasure to play against him.
10: What was the World Cup like for you, watching Argentina's run to the final, and now fast forward to now, obviously going head to head with him in maybe the biggest game of the MLS season so far?
11: It was just amazing, the way the Argentinians compete on the World Cup, like winning the games and pushing the games till the last moments. It was really, really special to watch. And we as a fan, we really enjoy that.
10: Finally, these are two teams that look slightly different from the CONCACAF Champions Cup matchups. Miami brings in Casemiro. Nashville brings in Elias Saad. What has it been like to get to know Elias and to start to build those connections? What have you enjoyed about that so far?
11: I think Elias, the way that he adapted to the way we play, it was really impressive. I don't feel that he struggled with that. I think that he fitting in the team very well, and hopefully he's gonna give us a lot of joy inside of the field.
10: Christian, thank you.
11: Thank you, man.
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12: 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The action is underway on this MLS match day as Red Bull New York leads Atlanta United at Mercedes-Benz Stadium. 1-0, Emil Forsberg getting on the score sheet 6 minutes in. Atlanta, one day after the reported signing of Brielle Embolo, the Swiss forward signed from France but not yet in the lineup for the Five Stripes, who sit at the bottom of the Eastern Conference. Second to last in the East is CF Montreal, who is at home tonight north of the border, hosting DC United. That match scoreless 41 minutes in. Also approaching halftime at Bank of America Stadium, Charlotte leads Columbus Crew 2-0. Charlotte FC grabbing two goals within the first 10 minutes. Meanwhile, in Orlando, the Lions trail FC Cincinnati 1-0. The score in the 42nd minute, Pavel Buca with the 23rd minute goal. And in Toronto in the 42nd minute, Toronto FC and New England Revolution are scoreless. Coming up at 7:30 in the Western Conference, Houston Dynamo hosting LA Galaxy. At 8:30, Colorado plays host to Sporting Kansas City. Real Salt Lake hosting Minnesota United. And then at 9:30, LAFC hosting San Diego. LA currently number two in the Western Conference standings, but tied on points with Vancouver. And San Jose tonight will host St. Louis, also a 9:30 kickoff. 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Jalil Anibaba in studio, or in the booth with us, I should say, during Hyundai pregame. Nashville hosting Inter Miami. It is a matchup of number one versus number two in the Major League Soccer standings. Winner tonight will take the top spot in the Supporter Shield as we head into the last couple of months of the regular season, Jalil. As a player in games of this sort of magnitude, how much do you sort of lean into the moment as opposed to just treating it like it's just another game?
13: Everyone who's tasked with playing the game, coaching the game, making sure that the team is ready for the game will tell you that it's essentially just another game, and that's how you have to prepare. But everybody knows it's not just another game. This is the biggest game of the season for both teams. Both teams want to be the best team in MLS. They want to be leading the charge going into the later stages of the season because that has an intimidation factor against every single opponent that you're going to face going into the playoffs. And of course, in this time of MLS when we are competing very well in multiple competitions, we're talking about Leagues Cup, we're talking about CCC, a lot of people forget that Supporter Shield is a title as well. And every single MLS team, every single MLS player wants to take the Supporter Shield.
12: Inter Miami, Supporter Shield champions 2 seasons ago, setting the points record in Major League Soccer. Nashville SC seeking its first Supporter Shield title and its second ever trophy as a club. 3 points tonight would go a long way in helping lock that up. Still with a long way to go, but it is moments like these that you live for in Major League Soccer. So let's get into the tactics of it. The starting lineups and availability report are next as Nashville hosts Inter Miami. 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
14: 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Obviously selected by the Titans in the first round, 24th overall of the 2008 draft. He spent 6 seasons in Tennessee. Chris Johnson's 2009 campaign remains among the greatest in NFL history as he rushed for 2,006 yards, becoming just the 6th player to eclipse the 2,000-yard mark and earn him the nickname CJ2K. He had 503 receiving yards, establishing the current NFL record of 2,509 yards from scrimmage.
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12: Nashville SC and Inter Miami, number one versus number two in the Major League Soccer standings. A star-studded affair at Geodis Park, and we're here to bring it to you. Lucas Panzeca, Jalil Anibaba with you for the Hyundai pregame show from the booth. Whether you're listening on 104.5 The Zone, the 104.5 The Zone app, Sirius XM FC, or on Apple TV with the home radio broadcast audio option, we appreciate you being with us for what could very well be a momentous night in the history of both of these clubs. Let's get into the availability reports before the starting lineups for Inter Miami. Designated player forward, Germán Berterame, the notable offseason signing from Monterrey, out with a concussion, as he has been now for multiple weeks, with a severe head injury that happened in a collision against Montreal 3 weeks ago. Brazilian defender Mikael is out tonight with an ankle. Sergi Palencia misses tonight with a leg injury. American defender Aaron Long was listed as questionable with the leg. He is not in the team sheet, not available for the Herons. For Nashville Soccer Club, fortunately for BJ Callahan and his staff, Jalil, a list that is dwindling by the week. Two players out tonight. They are Patrick Yazbek and Warren Madrigal with lower body injuries. Notable players, impactful players, no doubt. But this is as fit as Nashville has been since well before the World Cup break.
13: Yeah, and we talked about it at the top of the show, so I like anything that resembles a loop. The conversation comes back to right where we started. What you're looking at when you go into League's Cup right after the World Cup break and now full focus on MLS play is how fit, healthy, and confident is your squad. And tonight is going to be the proof of the pudding for those aspects for BJ Callahan and company tonight.
12: Let's get into the starting lineups. Inter Miami with a 4-4-2 shape. They are led by interim manager Guillermo Hoyos, who stepped in for the outgoing Javier Mascherano earlier this year. Miami second in the Supporter Shield standings, 2 points back of Nashville on 38 points. It is the 24-year-old Rocco Rios Novo in goal, left to right on the back line. Former Real Madrid and Tottenham man Sergio Reguilón at left back. American Ian Frey partners up with Gonzalo Lujan at center back. Facundo Moura is the right back. In midfield, on the left side of the pitch, Telasco Segovia, Rodrigo De Paul on the right, the Argentine World Cup champion. And the double pivot in midfield, the Brazilian Casemiro, formerly of Real Madrid and Manchester United, five-time Champions League winner. And he partners with American former Super Draft pick and MLS All-Star Yannick Bright. Up top, of course, it is Luis Suarez with his 10 goals and 6 assists this season at the age of 39, alongside, of course, Lionel Messi, with his 12 goals and 8 assists, leading Major League Soccer in goal contributions. for Nashville Soccer Club. A 4-2-2-2 shape led, of course, by B.J. Callahan at the top of the Major League Soccer standings on 40 points. All-star goalkeeper Brian Schwacke starts between the posts, left to right on the back line. Reed Baker-Whiting, Jason Palacios, Maxwell Waleji, and MLS All-Star Andy Nahar. The double pivot in midfield, 20-year-old Matthew Corcoran partners up with the Norwegian nuisance Eddie Tagseth. On the right wing is Christian Espinoza, the designated player who came back from injury with a two-goal performance against San Luis in Leagues Cup, bringing him up to 16 goal contributions on the year to lead the team. Opposite of Espinoza on the left wing is Elias Saad, his first career MLS start after signing on loan from Augsburg in Germany this summer. Up top, it is the duo of Sam Surridge and captain Hani Mukhtar. Nashville has been incredibly strong down the right side this season with Espinoza combining with Mukhtar and Surridge. How much balance could Saad give them on the left?
13: Well, that's what I'm going to be very keenly looking at tonight. And it's not just Saad up that left-hand side. Reed Baker-Whiting has been excellent. When he really gets into a confident performance, he can be a player that can really be an X factor for Nashville. We saw him score a goal in Leagues Cup that was called back, and it was very close, just ever slightly went off his right arm, if you will. So Reed Baker-Whiting, Saad, and then of course Sam Surridge loves to float out to that left-hand side. Can they provide that ultimate balance? And if they're able to do that, they can split a team completely open, and then through the middle you can have Hani Mukhtar, Matt Corcoran, and Eddie Tagseth do their thing.
12: Meanwhile, for Miami, we've talked about the top-heavy nature, the all-out attack that they have been at times this season. Where will the space be in behind for Nashville to exploit?
13: Yeah, the space you would like to think will be behind the two central midfielders. If they can get into that pocket of space behind Casemiro and Yannick Bright, it can present a lot of problems for Ian Frey and company. Should they step? Should they go? And then, like we talked about, the prolific play on the wide areas for Nashville can come alive, because anytime you're able to get your playmakers, Hani Mukhtar and company, in that pocket of space, the whole field opens up.
12: Jalil Anibaba, always a pleasure. Enjoy the game, my friend.
13: Yep.
12: The final word from Nashville manager B.J. Callahan before kickoff.
10: B.J., the magnitude of a game like this speaks for itself, right? The top two teams in the league squaring off. How much has that been emphasized in your preparation, or are you treating it like it's another game?
16: I think the way that we prepare for the game is always the same. We have a healthy respect for the opponent, and this is the position in the table that we want to be. We believe that we can go eye to eye and compete against the elite, and tonight's just another opportunity to do that.
10: Elias Saad gets the start tonight, one of your summer signings. For the first time, sharing the field from the start with Espinoza, Surridge, Mukhtar. What do you want to see from that combination of players and how they build those connections tonight?
16: Yeah, this is sort of, you know, that we're finally, the plan is coming together. We can finally have all four of those guys on the field. For us, it's just about making sure that they're in the positions on the field that bring out their best qualities, because if they're all playing at their best, we should be able to attack in a really dangerous way, but a variety of ways.
10: And of course, so much attention on facing a player like Lionel Messi, but how do you dedicate resources to stopping him without overcompensating and understanding the other threats that Miami poses?
16: For sure. For whenever you want to go up against a top player like him, who's a great player but also part of a really good team, it's a collective effort. So we have to be disciplined. We have to be compact with our shape, but it's not a one-person job. It's a full Nashville effort tonight.
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12: Nights like this are why we're here. They're why you play the game, why you continue to show up as a supporter. Two of the best teams in North America jostling for the top spot in the Major League Soccer standings. Star players on both sides. Another chapter in a rivalry that just keeps on delivering. It's 1-2. Nashville SC versus Inter Miami at Geodis Park. And kickoff is moments away on match day 20 of the Major League Soccer season. Thrilled to have you with us tonight, whether you're listening on the 104.5 The Zone app, 104.5 The Zone, Apple TV, or Sirius XM FC. I'm Lucas Panzeca. Now for tonight's Blueprint to Victory, presented by LP Smart Side Trim and Siding. BJ Callahan said this week he knows it's going to be a transition game, but Nashville must play with a controlled aggression that avoids an end-to-end track meet, which would play into Miami's hands. Nashville doesn't have to have 75% of the ball tonight, but they do have to control the game in large spells, even when they are out of possession. Center referee tonight is Drew Fisher, who is somewhat quick to the whistle, seventh in Major League Soccer with nearly 26 fouls called per game. Ryan Graves and Rhett Hamill are the assistant referees. Alexis Da Silva, the fourth official. Lucas Spala is the VAR. Nashville's formation will spread across the right side of the field as the boys in gold go right to left, wearing the gold tops, navy shorts, and gold socks. Inter Miami going left to right, wearing their road black kits with the pink numbers and trim. Yet another chapter in this long rivalry. Two teams that came into Major League Soccer in 2020 and have been joined at the hip ever since, playing in every competition North America has to offer. Hani Mukhtar dotting the center circle. We are ready to get underway in the 22nd installment of Nashville and Miami. Mukhtar rolls it back to Brian Schwaki. The all-star goalkeeper will thump it into the Nashville evening as it bounces near side out of play. deep into the Miami half. So Inter Miami will have a throw in there. Nashville will look to pin in the Herons here and win back possession. Ball is picked up by Facundo Moura, the 27-year-old Argentine offseason signing from Racing Club in Argentina. His throw-in is deflected to the middle of the park with Espinoza pressing. Miami half clears it away. Reed Baker-Whiting heads it into the middle of the Miami half as Saad, with a sliding pass, gets it across the field on the right side to Nahar. Collision on that far touchline as Espinoza ran into Sergio Reguilon, the man signed in the offseason from Tottenham by Miami. Wins a free kick for Miami. And they will play out of the back with goalkeeper Rocco Rios Novo in his blue goalkeeping kit. He sails it into the center circle. Poor touch by Luis Suarez. Rare moment there as Nashville wins it back quickly, straight back to Miami. Ping-ponging possession early on here as Sergio Reguilon gets a chance to run into some space on the left side, but that's good recovery defending by Nahar. He forces the ball, pushed back into the Miami half, and Casemiro gets on the ball for the first time. The Brazilian progresses it to Segovia. A few paces on the dribble, gives to Messi. Ball down the right side to the overlapping Moura with a low line drive pass into the middle of the 18. It's chopped out by Maxwell Bellegi, rolling back to the center circle, or rather to the halfway line on the near side. Surridge puts a bit of a shoulder into the back of Ian Frey as the ball goes out of play, letting him know he's there, and that is a big component of tonight's game, according to BJ Callahan, balancing the tactical and emotional aspect of this matchup. Understanding how good Miami is at finding every advantage, at getting under opponents' skins, influencing referees. A role that Nashville may have to play a little bit as well here tonight. 2 minutes in, Nashville and Inter Miami at Geodis Park. On the left side, Sergio Reguilon plays it edge of the final third. Suarez chips it into the box looking for Messi. Wallegi able to chest it out of the air, progresses the ball with his feet, gives to Hani, who controls it around his man, but loses possession. It's won right back by Andy Nahar, sprinting towards the middle of the field. Nice through ball down the right side. Espinoza coming down with space, enters the box. Christian clips one in. It's deflected out for a corner kick. Nashville's first set-piece opportunity of the night. Miami player is down. Not sure if the ball just went straight into the head and neck area there. It is Ian Frey, no, Casemiro, who was down. He did. He just caught that cross in from Espinoza right in the midsection, got the wind knocked out of him. So the Brazilian helped up. A smoky haze lifting from the field at Geodis Park from the pregame pyro. It is a packed crowd. 3 minutes in for this fixture between the top two teams in Major League Soccer. Christian Espinoza, right hand in the air, trying to get Nashville off to a red-hot start tonight to get this crowd energized. Nashville, unbeaten when scoring first this season in MLS play. Espinoza whips it in, outswinging ball, headed cleanly out by Miami. It's tracked down by Nahar, that's Saad, who rolls it back to Nahar. Nahar clips it long over the top, seeking Palacios, who's very high up the field. It is settled. One on a 50-50 ball by Nashville. Taxeth will calm things down in possession. This is the 22nd ever meeting between these teams. Nashville has faced Miami more than any other team in its history. Whether it's MLS regular season, MLS Cup playoffs, Leagues Cup with that incredible final on this field back in 2023, U.S. Open Cup, CONCACAF Champions Cup, you name it, these two have faced off in that competition. Nashville has 5 wins, 9 losses, and 7 draws in all competitions against Miami, but the games are always heated. They always feel as though they hold high stakes. Tonight is no different. As Miami cycles possession to the right side of the field, Rodrigo De Paul, the man they call Messi's bodyguard, won that 2022 World Cup, made the run to the World Cup final in Argentina's 1-0 loss to Spain earlier this summer, right alongside Lionel Messi. As the ball is switched to the far side, Luis Suarez trying to head it backwards to Reguilon, and it just goes out of play. Nahar picks it up quickly, throw in down the right side, looking to get it into the path of Espinoza, overshoots it a bit. It's dropped back to Rios Novo, the Miami goalkeeper. Just blasts it towards midfield, won by Nashville. Palacios, errant ball into the center circle, but it's rescued by the speed of Reed Baker-Whiting down the left side. Here comes Reed, dribbling into the box, trying to work around Moura. Nice cross to the 6 on the ground. It ends up at the feet of Miami's Gonzalo Lujan. Good work by Reed Baker Whiting to create something out of nothing, but there was not a Nashville player on the receiving end there. Yannick Bright at the base of the Miami midfield pushes possession wide right side to DePaul. He'll advance forward, loping a walking dribble to near midfield. Now guides it with the ball on the ground to the left to Segovia, who takes a heavy touch. Nahar slides in, swipes it right off the foot of Segovia, and it's back with Nashville. Mukhtar trading passes with Palacios, 5.5 minutes in. Scoreless early between these two Eastern Conference giants. First regular season matchup of the year, but the third in all competitions, as the two met earlier in 2026 in CONCACAF Champions Cup in the round of 16. CONCACAF Champions Cup, something that was a stated objective for Miami. That was the goal of 2026, was to win the North American crown. Nashville said not so fast, defeating Miami on an away goals tiebreaker with a 1-1 draw at Miami in the second leg. The man who scored that goal is here. Espinoza fires right side, saved by Rios Novo. Espinoza on his weak right foot, forcing Rios Novo to parry it wide of his left post, and it's out for another Nashville corner from the far corner flag as the boys in gold go right to left, 6.5 minutes in. Christian Espinoza feeling himself after coming back from injury, that two-goal performance against San Luis in Leagues Cup. He is sharp, he is leading the team in goal contributions, and trying to add an assist to his tally of 8 this season as he whips in an outswinging ball low, a little back heel flick. Reed Baker Whiting got on the end of it, but it does just deflect straight back to Rios Novo, who doesn't have to leave his feet, and he ushers Miami players forward. These teams, upon returning from the World Cup break, had nearly identical Leagues Cup runs. 3 games, both were eliminated in the group phase. Here's a dangerous pass back by Miami. Mukhtar running it down. Rios Novo forced to just thump it clear over the far side for a Nashville throw. So Nashville fans liking that early pressing energy from Mukhtar in the attack. But both Nashville and Miami finding a win against San Luis, but losses against Leon and Monterrey to be eliminated from Leagues Cup, but both did rotate heavily, looking to get back to full strength. Lionel Messi played about a game and a half in Leagues Cup before going back to Argentina, unfortunately, due to the passing of his father, Jorge, last weekend. Here's Nashville in possession right to left. Hagseth to Mukhtar. Jason Palacios. Now every Nashville player in the Miami half. Hani tries to slip in a threaded through ball down the right flank on the ground to Nahar. It was cut out by Reguilon. And it is a Nashville throw-in on the far side. Andy Nahar will trot over. The 33-year-old Honduran, playing in his 65th career Nashville game in all competitions. Back-to-back years as an MLS All-Star. As possession is just cycled to the back line with Waleji, he nearly loses possession to Messi, having to fight him off. Maxwell Waleji just passes it back to Schwaki, claps his hands in a bit of frustration. My goodness, Waleji nearly had Messi pestering him and was almost dispossessed by the legend, who would have had a free one-on-one against Schwaki, the type of mistake that simply cannot happen against an opponent like this, but it is avoided. 9th minute, no score. It is the type of game where the biggest stars seem to rise to the occasion. For Nashville, Hani Mukhtar has enjoyed plenty of nice appearances against Miami. 6 goals, 3 assists against the Herons in his career. Of course, the same can be said for Lionel Messi. 16 goals and 4 assists in 12 games played in his career against Nashville. Messi now with 15 goals and 9 assists in all competitions here in 2026. Of course, not including his incredible performance for Argentina with a career-high 8 goals in the World Cup during that run to the final. Eddie Tagseth not on the same page with Reed Baker Whiting. Misplays a ball out of bounds on the near side. It's a Miami throw-in. The Herons led by Guillermo Hoyos, the 63-year-old interim manager who did not start the season as the man in charge, was on staff, a part of the front office as well, but took over after the departure of Javier Mascherano, leaving on mutual terms, according to the club. Hoyos, no stranger to Miami's biggest star. He has known Lionel Messi since he was a teenager, when Hoyos was a coach for a Barcelona youth squad that a young Leo Messi was a part of. Of course, Hoyos also with a relationship with Messi's now late father as well. Nashville led by B.J. Callahan, who in his third season is 31-20-11 in the regular season. Nahar slips in Espinoza towards the end line. Reguilon comes over to intercept. Looked like that ball went out for a corner. Flag stays down to the far side. Miami playing out of the back. Nashville just trying to pin possession here. They're able to win it back. Matthew Corcoran on the ball gives to Saad. The Tunisian winger plays it wide left side to Reed Baker-Whiting. Reed's going to take a man on. Instead, hits the brakes, tries to drop it to Saad. It deflects right back to Baker Whiting. He gets it to Saad. Top of the box, Mukhtar. Straight back to Elias Saad, the summer signing. Towards the end line, Saad looking for the near post strike. Nearly caught Rios Novo off guard. And it went into the side netting. Nashville fans claiming it should be a corner. Drew Fisher didn't even consider it. And there was no touch there from Rios Novo. It's a good call by Fisher in his red officiating top and black shorts. We mentioned Fisher, top seven among MLS referees in fouls called per game. He is number six in the league in yellow cards given per game. The average is 4.73. We'll see just how chippy things get. They certainly tend to when these sides get together. 12th minute, no score between Nashville SC and Inter Miami. Lucas Panzeca with you on 104.5 The Zone. A pleasure to have you along for the ride tonight. Whether you're listening in your car on Sirius XMFC or watching at home on Apple TV, we appreciate you toggling the home radio broadcast option for a matchup of Eastern Conference Giants here. One versus two in the Supporter Shield. Great combination by Nashville. Nahar pings one over the top. Mukhtar running under it, but it is intercepted by Moura. One back by Saad, trying to find an angle for a tight shot at the near side along the goal line. He does win the corner kick. Elias Saad relentless in trying to win the ball back, and he earns Nashville a third set-piece opportunity. This time the corner will come from the near flag. Saad just getting in between Facundo Moura and the ball, wiggling his way to the goal line and having a shot deflect off a Miami man. Espinoza will tee up the corner again from the near side. He'll deliver it. Espinoza, right-footed in-swinger on the way, headed straight up. Rios Novo was coming over trying to claim it, but his Miami teammate went ahead and headed it out of the area. And now a foul on Palacios going up against the back of Yannick Bright. Miami will get a restart in their own defensive third. So Nashville doing well to put pressure on Inter Miami early here. Elias Saad, a big part of that. The pressing energy from the Tunisian has earned Nashville some set-piece opportunities, has put goalkeeper Rocco Rios Novo in some awkward spots. The boys in gold with 62% of the ball in the early stages here. In the midfield for Miami, Yannick Bright turns, tries to drop it all the way back to Reguilon, and it's just off the mark, rolling out of play for a throw-in. In the middle of the Miami half, far side as Nashville goes right to left. Espinoza takes quickly, goes back and forth with Mukhtar. Now it's dropped to Palacios. The Colombian filters it through midfield to Hani, who holds it up with a one-touch pass back to Corcoran. Switched ball, chested down near side, Baker Whiting centers it back into midfield for Corcoran. Space for Matthew Corcoran to try to pick out a pass. He'll play it short to Saad. One-time ball to Mukhtar, top of the box, back to Saad, trying to wiggle through. It falls to Hani! One time hit with the inside of Hani's right foot just guides past the left post. So the threat growing marginally for Nashville. Always a point of emphasis when facing Inter Miami, and it's an obvious one, game in and game out, but especially against a side like this and just being clinical, there will be a multitude of opportunities. It is the nature of the game when facing a side like Miami. They will get caught out. There will be space in behind. Can Nashville capitalize with its four primary attackers on the field tonight, together for the first time, in Suraj Espinoza, Mukhtar, and Saad? Ball out of play near side for a Nashville throw-in. Reed Baker-Whiting will pick it up. Rocking the bleach blonde buzz cut, Baker-Whiting, the 21-year-old former Seattle Sounder. Throw in goes into the Miami half down the left side. Saad in chase. Saad wins it off of Moura, enters the box left side. Saad tees up Hani, top of the box. Hani! Saved by Rios Novo. Saad's there, cuts it back. Espinoza's shot is wide. Bit of chaos in the box. A goal kick is the end result. Elias Saad, relentless. Facundo Moura went down so easily on the near side trying to win a foul. Drew Fisher wasn't having it. Oh, Saad nearly pounced on a rebound from the parry by Rios Novo. He didn't have the shot. He just opted to turn it back to Hani, who tried to set up Espinoza, who wasn't able to get a clean shot off. So now Miami just trying to work its way in possession out of its own half, unable to do so as Corcoran dispossesses DePaul. The 20-year-old Matthew Corcoran lays it off to Saad. Wide left side, Elias, right-footed service, back post on the way, header! Buried! Oh, what a start! Andy Nahar in the 17th minute, and Nashville has the lead!

How's that for an introduction to a Titanic MLS matchup? And how's that for an introduction to this league for Elias Saad? Putting it on a dime, the right-footed curled cross to the far post. Nahar got in behind, headed it off the bounce towards the back post, and Andy scores his first goal of the season. Saad has his first career MLS assist. Nashville was banging on the door, and they kick it down 1-0 into the 18th minute. And we're back underway as Miami kicks it off, and they'll drop it back. Ian Frey, the center back, lofts it towards the center circle. Taxeth wins it out of the air, heavy touch. Yannick Bright able to take control. Here's Suarez to Segovia on the left side. Reguilon overlapping left side, drops it to Segovia. Lionel Messi hardly a touch so far. That will change, but Nashville playing with that sort of controlled aggression BJ Callahan talked about all week. Into the center circle, Rodrigo De Paul holding it up. De Paul sprints his dribble left to right into the Nashville half towards the left channel. Gives to Reguilon, far touchline. Back to Bright. Now Rodrigo De Paul switches it with the ball fizzed on the ground near side to Moura. Straight back into midfield. De Paul pulling strings here is the former Atletico Madrid man, 32 years old. Ball top of the 18. Suarez tries to hold it up. He's dispossessed. Palacios chops it out. Nashville could have a moment on the counterattack. Mukhtar dribbling right to left into the Miami half. Espinoza sprinting for the overlap right side. Hani lays it off. Christian fires. It's saved by Rios Novo. Mukhtar lurking for the rebound. It's put out by Bright for another corner. Oh, the boys are up for it tonight. Nashville will have a corner kick from the far flag. The exact type of situation Casemiro does not want to be in. The 34-year-old tracking back with Mukhtar dribbling towards him and Espinoza overlapping on the right. Credit to Rios Novo, a good save for him stooping down to his right side. Espinoza will wish he had just pushed it a little bit wider towards that far post. But nonetheless, it's a corner kick for Nashville from the far flag. 20th minute, Nashville 1, Miami 0. Andy Nahar's header the difference. Nashville playing right to left towards the backline supporter section that is packed. Hands clapping, flags waving, an ocean of gold. Ready to welcome a second here. As we're over a quarter hour in. Espinoza, left hand in the air, the right-footed service. Set to come in on Fisher's whistle. Christian, low ball, Surridge there, leaves it for Hani, one-time strike, deflects out of the box, Nashville calling for handball, nothing from Fisher yet, Miami plays it out, blasting it deep down the right side, Messi was running after it, Palacios recovered very well, dropped it back to Schwaki, Hani Mukhtar still campaigning to Drew Fisher for a handball, we haven't gotten a look at it yet in the booth. Nashville 1, Miami 0, 21st minute. A battle between the top two in the supporter shield standings. Lucas Panzica with you. Jackson Williams, our producer, on WGFX FM Gallatin, Nashville's 104.5 The Zone, also on Sirius XM FC, and of course, the Apple TV option with the home radio broadcast tonight. Battle for the ball in midfield. Segovia switches it to the near side. It's almost intercepted by Surridge, but it is tracked down by Facundo Moura, the offseason signing from a racing club in Argentina. Gives off to his compatriot Rodrigo De Paul, who keeps the thread down the right side to Messi, straight back to De Paul, and rolled back to Ian Frey, the Miami center back. Nashville this season, when scoring first, 12 wins, 1 draw, 0 losses in MLS play. Absolutely something that BJ Callahan and his staff talk about. As here's a ball pinged over the top to Suarez. Looked offside. Suarez goes down. Penalty is given. Penalty is given. Suarez was looking for it. The moment he chopped it to his left foot, he knew there would be some contact. He went down. It looked offside to begin with. And offside would completely negate the penalty kick. We'll get a look at it here.
The replay angle we just saw is not good enough to see whether or not it was offside. In an onside play, it is a penalty. It is a foul on Jason Palacios. But the question is offside here. And Luis Suarez knows exactly what he is doing. You wonder if Andy Nahar may have kept Suarez onside at the far side of the field. Still haven't gotten a good angle on it. Lionel Messi is holding the ball. It's being looked at by VAR, one would think. Lucas Spala is the VAR official. So Brian Schwaki could very well have a date from the penalty spot against Lionel Messi. Looks as though the penalty kick will go on here. They'll rule Andy Nahar did keep Suarez onside. The foul was by Palacios. It is Lionel Messi standing, hands on hips, the Argentine legend. Less than a week after the passing of his father, staring down Nashville's all-star keeper. Messi shoots, Schwarzy saves, but the rebound is put in. The rebound is put in, but was it offside? Was there early movement, rather? I believe Suarez came in for the rebound, but did he leave too early? Did he enter the box too early? It's being looked at here. Schwaki with a kick save on Leo Messi, who tried the stutter step. Brian Schwaki, he's come up in so many big moments for Nashville this season. Let's take a look. Messi stepped up. It is absolutely an early run. And I think this goal is going to get wiped away. It was actually Reguilon who got to the ball and fired in the rebound from Schwaki's save. But there is no question Reguilon sprinted into the box before Messi made contact with the ball. And Fisher, I think, just awarded Miami the goal. Or did he give Nashville the free kick? Miami players started to celebrate as though he pointed to the center circle, but I think he gave Nashville the free kick. Now he's going to go look at the monitor. Now Drew Fisher gives the VAR motion. A bit disjointed here in terms of the order of operations. 25th minute. Nashville still leads 1-0. They allow the penalty kick to go on. It was saved by Schwaki. The rebound was put in by Reguilon, but the replay shows, without a doubt, he entered the box too early. Unless I'm missing something here. Reguilon is inside the 18 before Messi's left foot makes contact. Here's the call from Fisher. Mukhtar already celebrating. No goal. 1-0 remains the scoreline. 25 minutes in. Brian Schwaki says no again. How many more times can this man come up huge for Nashville? What a breakout season. An all-star leading the league with the lowest goals against per game in Major League Soccer, and now produces a save from the spot against Lionel Messi. Incredible from Schwaki. What reaction from Nashville's 24-year-old keeper as a foul on Nashville in the Miami half will give the Herons a restart from there. A bullet dodged from Nashville, no doubt, but all due to Brian Schwaki. So back into the flow of things, a choppy few minutes there. As Miami possesses out of the back. Ian Frey, pressed by Saad, gives near right side to Moura. He guides a long threaded through ball down the right flank to DePaul. That is great combination by Miami as DePaul goes 1-2 with Suarez. Now decides to incisively dribble in field. Guides it into midfield for Bright, who tries a one-time ball to Messi. Just got it wrong. It does end up back with Ian Frey in the back line. Miami can reset possession here, trailing 1-0 to Nashville in the 27th minute.

Richie stabs it away. Nashville absolutely getting away with one there. Saad was just trying to drop it back towards the back line, but he just played it straight back to Leo. And Saad turns it over again with an errant pass into Miami's half that goes straight to Facundo Moura. So giveaways plaguing Nashville here in these last few moments. 28th minute, leading 1-0. Andy Nahar's back post header on a beautifully teed up ball by Elias Saad in the 17th minute has us at this scoreline. So Miami just trying to grow into this game, and make no mistake, the waves will come. It's a team that's just too talented in the attack. Without a doubt, the hardest team in Major League Soccer to beat 1-0, so Nashville will look to tack on a second so early in this game. The hope for BJ Callahan is scoring early, taking those leads, really improves the conditions of the game for Nashville to be able to find a second, to have those moments in transition as Miami continues to push forward. It's a bit of the adage, the unstoppable force meets the immovable object, and that is some crafty stuff from Saad. My goodness, the sombrero right over to Paul. He flicks it over the World Cup champion's head. Now Surridge, the back heel flick to Baker Whiting. Low line drive ball in, looking for Saad, intercepted and nearly cleared away by Miami, but Saad's sliding challenge has it deflect off him and out on the near side for a Miami throw-in. It's just backyard football at this point for Nashville SC, and we have hit a hydration break in the 29th minute. Nashville 1, Miami 0 in the Renaissance first half, and what a half it's been for the boys in gold. And as players reset and hydrate, we remind you to go all in with the Renaissance Rewards extra checking account and get the only yellow card you deserve. 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Well, Nashville SC fans are having a good time. The boys in gold keeping Miami on their heels, finding an early opener. Flicks and tricks on top of it as well. Still a long way to go, but this is exactly what you wanted to see from the Supporters Shield leaders, who tonight with the win can separate and go 5 points clear of Miami at the top of the table. Inter Miami comes into tonight as the most potent attack in Major League Soccer. 45 goals in league play, is tied with FC Cincinnati for the most in the league coming into the match day. Nashville has conceded 14 goals this season, and that is the best mark in Major League Soccer. It's the best in the Eastern Conference by a wide margin. The next best, New England Revolution, with 23 goals allowed coming into today. But it's not just Nashville's defensive ability in one-on-one defending and shot stopping, which absolutely is a huge factor, as we saw tonight with Schwaki's penalty kick save. But it's been Nashville's ability to control these games, and it feels as though that's what they're doing here. Cutting off supply lines to Lionel Messi, to Luis Suarez, to Inter Miami's dangerous attackers. And so far, the combination between Saad and Mukhtar, Surridge and Espinoza across Nashville's front, doesn't look like Elias Saad just arrived here. Back out after the hydration break at Geodis Park. In the 32nd minute, we will resume with an Inter Miami throw-in as Miami is preparing a change. Not sure if it's injury-related from Guillermo Hoyos, but Maxi Falcón is preparing to come in, as Maxi will let you with some fancy footwork to get around Suarez. And here's Matthew Corcoran with a crunching tackle to keep it in possession. He threads one into Surridge. Left side of the box, Frey slides in. It's a good challenge by Ian Frey. He got the ball, and it is a corner for Nashville. Surridge claiming a penalty. We'll get a look at the replay, but it looked to be a well-timed challenge from the American defender. Catches a piece of Sam there, but he does get the ball. So Nashville will have a corner kick from the near side.

0: died. DePaul and Suarez sure to remain in referee Drew Fisher's ear, as they are ones to do. So Nashville has another corner kick. Espinoza from the near side plays it short to Saad, right back to Christian. Again, Elias Saad enters the box, left side. Saad tees up Hani, one-time strike, lifted over the bar. Hani unable to keep it down and on frame. But that's good work. It's good combination play off the short corner. Goal kick for Miami. It was Espinoza to Saad, straight back to Christian, who gave it to Saad, entered the box, teed up. Hani, who was the late arriver into the 18. And here's the change. Maxi Falcón will come on for Facundo Moura. So Moura doesn't look hampered, but surely it has to be something injury-related for Hoyos to make a change so early. Falcón, the Uruguayan defender, 29 years old, formerly of Colo-Colo, a massive club in Chile, who actually just signed one of the darlings of the 2026 FIFA World Cup in Cabo Verde goalkeeper Vozina. At the age of 40, signing a big deal to Falcón's former club. One of the many feel-good stories that came out of the summer of soccer in the United States, Canada, and Mexico this year. So now Miami in possession as Rodrigo De Paul touches it past Corcoran. Stops it at midfield, gives to Messi, right side of the center circle. He cuts in onto that legendary left foot, shares it with Yannick Bright. Bright, surrounded by gold shirts, goes down. Some slight contact from Espinoza. It does win the restart for Miami. So with Hoyos forced to use one of his three substitution windows just over 30 minutes in, we'll see if that changes the complexity of this match at any point in the second half. Day has turned into a pitch-black night in Music City. The bright lights of Geodis Park cutting through it on what is a muggy but gorgeous August night in Middle Tennessee to watch the top two teams in Major League Soccer go to battle. Story rivalry between these two. Fans tonight arrived here for a show, and they're getting one early on from the boys in gold. A goal 17 minutes in by Andy Nahar and a penalty kick saved by Brian Schwaki just minutes later. But here comes Miami. In the 35th minute, DePaul trying to tee it up to Messi, edge of the final third. He clips it into the box. It's clipped out by Nashville, and Surridge now goes down. A collision from behind by Falcón. Nashville has a free kick in the middle of its own half. 10 minutes plus stoppage time away from halftime. What will Miami's counterpunches look like? Nashville, defensively, or as it pertains to game control, is looking for a bit of a replica from the last time Miami was in this building. In a scoreless draw in the first leg of the CONCACAF Champions Cup round of 16 back in early March. As Palacios gets a ball through down the right wing to Nahar, has space. Nahar flutters a switch deep left side, and Saad was waiting for it. Falcón heads it out of play on the near side. It's a Nashville throw-in, taken very quickly by Reed Baker Whiting. Corcoran into midfield. Mukhtar shares it with Taxeth, back to Hani. Hani in a deep roll, pulling strings, has the luxury to do so with attackers like Espinoza and Saad and Surridge going forward. Hani as a late option, a late arrival into the box, so dangerous for Nashville. Corcoran on the edge of the center circle, guides it left side. Baker Whiting gives to the underlapping Saad outside the left side of the 18. Step over, Saad goes down, dispossessed. It is a free kick. Casemiro came in for a trademark crunching tackle. Got some of the ball, but mostly got Nashville's Tunisian winger. Looked like Casemiro may have had a case, but it is a Nashville free kick. 37th minute, the boys in gold lead 1-0 in a dangerous area here. Not at an angle where Mukhtar would likely shoot. It is outside the left side of the box and positioned right in the middle of the 18. So maybe some short-range service set to come from Hani Mukhtar, who does tee it up. It is a one-man wall for Miami, Rodrigo De Paul. Nashville looking for a second. Mukhtar. Fisher's going to calm some things down in the box. This could blow the top off of Geodis Park. Mukhtar stalking, striking, headed out by Miami. Collected Tagseth, top of the 18, low line drive shot, deflects off of Segovia and somehow rappels out for a corner. That ball had some English on it going off of Segovia, so Nashville earns a set piece. Mukhtar went for goal there, so much for not having the angle. He went for that near post, and it was headed away, I believe, by Falcón. Espinoza tees up the corner. Nashville's had so many of these opportunities here tonight. This is the sixth corner kick of the game. Miami have had none. Espinoza from the near flag. In-swinging ball. Rios Noble punches it out with both gloves. It falls to the middle of the Miami half. Nahar with one touch perfectly guides it back to Espinoza, who has space left side. Low cross on the way. It's cut out by Casemiro for another Nashville corner, the seventh of the night. The boys in gold just throwing everything they have at Inter Miami. What a time this would be to capitalize on the momentum to grab a second. Christian will serve it again from the near corner flag as Nashville goes right to left. Nashville's assist leader plays it short to Saad. Turns, enters the box left side, gives it back to Christian. Top left corner of the 18. Espinoza fires off of Suarez and out for another corner. Half-hearted campaigns for handball from Nashville. Suarez had them tucked inside, so won't get much of that from Drew Fisher, but Nashville once again forcing Miami to batten down the hatches here. Espinoza from the same spot, in swinging ball at the near post, headed out by Miami. Started to curl in maybe for Surridge, but a defender got on it first. Saad able to swivel through two Miami men, and he is fouled by Bright. At some point, a yellow card will be produced here. I don't know when. Fisher is not usually shy about reaching into the pocket. He has not done so yet tonight. Bright alone has had a couple of those fouls. But this is a great position for Hani Mukhtar. That is crafty from Elias Saad. He guides it past to Paul and then wiggles past Bright, who crunches him down. And Hani will tee this up. Offset to the left, outside of the box. This one about 23 yards from goal. Espinoza standing over it as well. He scored a free kick against San Luis in League's Cup. 41st minute, Nashville leading 1-0, trying to make it 2 against Miami. Hani, right-footed strike, just over the bar. Oh, it looked like it was destined for the top left corner. And Miami will play out of the back. Elias Saad, relentless pressure. Lionel Messi having to drop so deep just to get a touch, but he does so here on the ball. Messi plays it into the Nashville half, left to right, where Bright holds it up, goes down way too easily. Drew Fisher not buying it, but the ball does go out on the near side for a Miami throw-in. Willeji arguing, saying it should be Nashville balls. Played in quickly to Messi. Surridge nearly comes in to dispossess him from behind, but it's a Suarez mishit pass that gives it back to Nashville. Sam holding it up in the center circle, drops it to Corcoran, who flares it wide left side to Saad. Elias Saad entering the final third left side. Elias going right, going left, now taken off his foot by Falcón. And the dribbling ability by Saad putting Miami on its heels a bit here, as Miami can hardly string together 2 to 3 passes. Casemiro is intercepted. Espinoza not on the same page as Hani, was trying to play Hani into the box. Hani wanted it to feet at the top of the 18 with back to goal. But once again, Miami trying to play out of the back under immense pressure. Nashville not even letting the visitors breathe so far tonight. 43rd minute, if you're just joining us, Nashville have been the better team in this Renaissance first half. Now here's Messi with the long through ball down the right side. Frey on the end of it, but Waleji beats him to it and ushers it out of play for a goal kick. And you know Maxwell Waleji is going to have some fan interactions after that, pumping up the crowd behind the goal to the right. Man, has he endeared himself to this fan base. Maxwell Waleji making his 26th appearance of the year in all competitions. Andy Nahar's back post header served in by Elias Saad in the 17th minute has us at 1-0. Schwaki trying to dribble it around Rodrigo De Paul. He does lose the ball, and Corcoran able to clean it up with a knuckled ball over the top to Surridge. It forces Rios Novo to come way off his line, and the goalie plays it out on the near side for a throw-in. Near disaster for Nashville. That turned into a near play of the season by Corcoran. Schwaki, one-time pass to Waleji, who knocks it off of DePaul and out on the near side. Schwaki playing with fire a bit there, but that confidence with the ball at his feet is something that has made him exactly what Nashville need at the goalkeeper position in this system. Surridge holding it up, going down, and still able to shovel it off to Saad, who just can't connect with Hani in the center circle. It's won back by Miami. Bright is just swarmed by three gold shirts. Saad picks it up, plays it through down the right side. Christian Espinoza space to run into. Awaiting runners, here comes Nahar. Espinoza, top right corner of the 18, tries to serve it across the face of the box, but it goes off of Nahar and out for a goal kick. A minute plus stoppage time away from the halftime whistle. How can you not get excited about Elias Saad watching this game as a Nashville fan? He's dribbling in from the left wing. He's dropping into pockets in midfield, trying to play long, incisive passes in behind. He's already served up a picture-perfect back post ball for his first career MLS assist. Now Leo Messi trying to say something and change the tune of this game. On the ball near side, into midfield for DePaul, straight back to Messi, center circle. Messi, quick feet, gets around the sliding Espinoza. And here comes Miami down the left side. Segovia tries to square it to DePaul, who just wasn't there. It was Taxeth instead at the top of the box. Taxeth shovels it off to Saad, and here comes Nashville in transition. Space in behind, Mukhtar. Pulling strings, Hani fouled from behind by Bright. There will be 7 minutes of added time as Hani will set up this free kick in the middle of the Miami half. And that may be three or four fouls on Yannick Bright at this point. Not sure how there's not been a yellow card yet. So the free kick given to Nashville in the middle of the Miami half as the boys in gold go right to left. Nashville 1, Miami 0 into stoppage time in the Renaissance first half. The top two teams in the Major League Soccer standings here on Match Day 20. Lucas Panzeca with you on 104.5 The Zone, Sirius XM FC, and Apple TV tonight. A pleasure to have you on a muggy night in Music City between these two rivals. Espinoza curls one over the top down the right side to Togseth. It's chopped out by Miami but falls to Surridge, and now a late offside flag goes up on that initial ball into Eddie. 1 minute gone of stoppage time, six remaining. Well, for Nashville, this is as close to a full-strength lineup that the boys in gold have had since maybe April, with the rash of injuries that Nashville suffered nearing the World Cup break. Almost seven key players that were missing for the boys in gold, who still managed to go into that long seven-week layoff at the top of the Supporters Shield standings with wins against LAFC and NYCFC to close out that phase of the regular season. And it took some time coming back from the World Cup break as Nashville returned and picked up a loss against Orlando, a draw at D.C., some wins along the way against Atlanta and Montreal, just finding a way to scratch out results. But now this is the Nashville team that you really feel like can push and contend. Here's a nice ball to Segovia. Tries to spin in the box. Right-footed strike is scored. Oh, that is filthy work from Telasco Segovia. Turning onto the right foot. He curls it past Schwaki and scores to the back post. 2 minutes into added time. Leo Messi pulled the strings and created it from midfield. And Telasco Segovia, the talented Venezuelan, has his third goal of the regular season. Nashville felt in control, but just like that, on a dime, Lionel Messi picks out Segovia, who dribbled past Walezzi, spun around Palacios, and then curled his shot right past the diving Schwaki. That is impressive stuff for the 23-year-old, who's been more of a provider this year. 8 assists this season. He's already surpassed his total of 6 last year. It's only his third MLS goal of the year, but it draws Miami level. 3 minutes into added time, and now the dark arts are in full swing as Maxi Falcón is having a chat with Surridge, and the words leaving Surridge's mouth knock Falcón to the ground. Drew Fisher not buying it. He comes in just to calm things down. And this is what you get when you face Inter Miami. Nashville knew that to be the case. So there will be no surprise. For Leo Messi, by the way, that is his 9th MLS assist of the year, putting him up to 21 goal contributions in only 15 league games played. Upon the replay, just the slightest of pushes from Surridge after Falcón went to ground. And we're back underway. Here's Mukhtar. Wide right side, Espinoza pings it back to Nahar, who chests it down, drops it to Taxa. We are level at one apiece between these top two teams in Major League Soccer. 4 minutes gone of added time, 3 remaining. Casemiro picks up the ball in midfield. Yannick Bright drops it to Rios Novo. The goalkeeper playing out of the back, gives to Bright. Here's Taxev coming in like a wrecking ball, but just couldn't control it on the interception. And Yannick Bright gets away with one, progressing it to Suarez, who bombs a switch to the near side, settled neatly by Messi. Here comes Leo, left to right. Quick 1-2 with Segovia. Messi pulling strings. Wide, left side. This is Reguilon. Left side of the 18. Cross on the way, blocked by Nahar, settled by Miami. Back into midfield with Bright. And all the way back to Falcón, who one-times it to his keeper, Rios Novo. 2 minutes remaining of stoppage time as the Renaissance first half comes to a close. Andy Nahar in the 17th minute for Nashville. Telasco Segovia. 3 minutes into added time for Miami. Now here's a yellow card shown, I believe, to Sam Surridge for just impeding Rodrigo De Paul's restart there at midfield. So finally, somebody goes into the book of Drew Fisher, and it happens to be Surridge. DePaul with the restart at midfield. Just plays it short to Suarez. Straight back to DePaul. All the way back to Falcón. Now Casemiro, the deepest lying player currently for Miami. What a career for him. 5-time Champions League winner. Those long legendary spells at Real Madrid and most recently at Manchester United. One of the best two-way midfielders in the world during his time. Now at 34, he joins Miami on a contract that runs through the end of the sprint season in 2027 before Miami flips to the European calendar. Leo Messi darting past Saad on the right side. Here he comes on the left foot. Messi whisks it wide left side. Reguilon tries to square it back to Messi at the top of the 18. It's cut out by Taxeth, who clears it to the far side for a Miami throw-in. Yannick Bright will pick it up. He'll play it straight back to Reguilon. Seconds ticking off the clock as we should be hearing the halftime whistle here in about 10 ticks. Surridge fouled by Falcón at midfield, who will protest. The 7 minutes have been played. We'll see if Fisher gives Nashville anything forward here. But a lot to break down at the half and the exact type of matchup you expect between these two. High level, emotional, momentum swings, and 1-1 the score as Miami is back in possession with Casemiro. Drew Fisher now will blow the halftime whistle. Halfway done at Geodis Park. Nashville SC and Inter Miami level at one apiece. They'll head back into the locker room, and the Transcard halftime report is next. 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
0: Well, fans came in looking forward to a matchup of the two best teams in Major League Soccer, and it is delivering as we are halfway done at Geodis Park. Welcome in to the Transcard Halftime Report. I'm Lucas Panzeca. Nashville SC and Inter Miami level at one apiece. Andy Nahar started the scoring in the 17th minute with a back post header darting in and being on the receiving end of a gorgeous curled cross by Elias Saad, his first career MLS assist. Nahar scoring his first goal of the season in all competitions. It is the third MLS goal of his Nashville career. Just a few minutes later, Miami with an opportunity to level from the penalty spot, and Lionel Messi denied by Brian Schwaki, a kick save that ultimately fell to Miami left back Sergio Reguilon, who did punch in the rebound but was deemed to have encroached the penalty area before Messi's kick. So the rebound was disallowed. It remained 1-0 for Nashville. Into stoppage time of the first half is when Miami found their moment. Lionel Messi picking out Telasco Segovia from long range, threading a ball on the ground, breaking a line as Segovia just did the rest. Cut it past Palacios, spun it around Waleji, and curled it towards the back post with his right foot. And Segovia with his fourth goal in all competitions in 2026. And that drew the visitors level before halftime. But just a high-quality matchup between these two. Nashville coming into today 2 points clear of Miami at the top of the Supporters Shield standings. As we look at the first half stats, Nashville with 46% of the ball, and they started the match with the bulk of possession. Nashville felt in full control for about the first 35 minutes. Lionel Messi struggling to get a touch, saw him forced to drop deep just to get on the ball and start to make things happen, combining off of Rodrigo De Paul and making the runs off of those short, quick passes. Miami did grow into the game as they are expected to do as the highest scoring team in Major League Soccer. Nashville outshooting Inter Miami 12-2, five shots on target, two Miami's one. However, Nashville's expected goals number 0.78, so not a lot of those shots on target, really quality chances to test Rocco Rios Novo. So you imagine that's one point of emphasis for BJ Callahan at halftime, to turn that controlled aggression that Nashville was playing with so much in the first half into more quality goal-scoring chances. But speaking of quality, Nashville fans have to be thrilled by Elias Saad in his first career MLS start. Box office stuff at times from the Augsburg winger, who was signed on loan this summer by the Boys in Gold. The Tunisian international has been incredibly fun in the first 45, dropping deep, pulling strings with the ball at his feet, taking players on off the dribble from that left wing, cutting inside, and a little bit of Tekkers flicking the ball up and over Rodrigo De Paul. Some great moments, and of course, the assist that he provided to Andy Nahar for that opening goal. Fantastic stuff from Elias Saad, doing exactly what he was brought here to do, as he gets the opportunity to start alongside Christian Espinoza, Hani Mukhtar, and Sam Surridge. So Nashville will look to create more opportunities in this second half, of course, as will Inter Miami. It'll be interesting to see just how much more stretched Miami gets in this match going forward and how much that opens things up for Nashville going in behind. One thing just to keep an eye on as this game evolves and the chess match continues between BJ Callahan and Guillermo Hoyos. Hoyos did use one of his three substitution windows early, just over 30 minutes in, taking off defender Facundo Mura for Maxi Falcón. Didn't see an injury plaguing Mura necessarily. Surely it must have been something to make a substitution that early, but Falcón coming in and doing what he does, frustrating opponents, provoking opponents, trying to influence the referee. Nashville knew that that was going to be a major factor coming into tonight. The first 45 has been what we hoped it would be at Geodis Park, and we'll see if the second determines who will be at the top of the Supporters Shield standings after it's all said and done tonight. When we come back, scores around Major League Soccer and highlights as Nashville and Miami are level at one apiece.
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15: Robert has also gotten my ear and said, take the call. What's happening? Hi, Julie.
16: Hi, Buck. So my oh-no moment is I've always kind of had a crush on you and followed you. I've called in over the years and spoken to you. And I got on the live stream today to see what you look like. And I said, oh, no, I definitely have to meet him now. I'm thinking about come as that. Following things.
15: It would have been much funnier if you said, oh, no, that's what you look like? 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
1: 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You hit a ball in the gap, run. 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
3: Second 45, ready to get underway at Geodis Park. Nashville Soccer Club and Inter Miami even at one apiece in a battle between these Eastern Conference rivals and number one versus number two in the Supporter Shield standings. Welcome back in. I'm Lucas Panzeca. Jackson Williams, our producer tonight. A pleasure to have you with us on 104.5 The Zone, Sirius XM FC, and of course Apple TV with the home radio broadcast option. Let's listen back to how it happened. If you're just joining us, Nashville was the team that imposed their will early and found their breakthrough in the 17th minute. The newcomer, Elias Saad, on loan from Augsburg, curling in a back post ball for Andy Nahar. Wide left side, Elias, right-footed service, back post on the way, header! Buried! Oh, what a start! Andy Nahar in the 17th minute, and Nashville has the lead! And that put the boys in gold in front. Only minutes later, Miami with a golden opportunity to equalize. Luis Suarez went down in the box. Penalty kick awarded. Lionel Messi stepping up, but against Brian Schwaki. The Argentine legend. Less than a week after the passing of his father, staring down Nashville's all-star keeper. Messi shoots. Schwaki saves, but the rebound is put in. But the rebound was disallowed as Sergio Reguilon entered the box too early before Messi had made his strike. And the goal disallowed. Nashville continued to maintain the lead. But Messi did find his moment as he picked out Telasco Segovia, who really stole the spotlight on a great individual moment for Segovia, spinning around Palacios and Waleji to equalize in stoppage time. Here's a nice ball to Segovia. Tries to spin in the box. Right-footed strike is scored. Oh, that is filthy work from Telasco Segovia. He scores his third MLS goal of the season right before halftime. We are even at one apiece. Nashville is out for the start of the Geodis second half. A packed crowd at Geodis Park under a hot but gorgeous Nashville night. Bright flashing lights smattered across Geodis Park. As Nashville is huddled up, they will go from left to right in this second 45, wearing their gold tops, navy shorts, and gold socks. The boys in gold awaiting Inter Miami, who have yet to come out of the tunnel. And we have seen this sort of gamesmanship before from Inter Miami. Having everybody in the stadium await their presence for the second half. And again, something that just comes with facing this team. That emotional component of the rivalry. And it was brimming with that sort of emotion in the first half. Big collisions. A few words back and forth. Still no sign of the visitors. As Drew Fisher is holding the ball, our center referee tonight in the middle of the center circle. No halftime changes for Nashville. BJ Callahan is having a discussion on the near side with assistant referee Ryan Graves. Start to hear the boos come down any moment now from Inter Miami. I wonder what they're talking about in a moment like this. Just gathered in the tunnel, knowing that their opponent is on the field, that the stadium is waiting for them. Here come the boos. Nashville's lineup, again, unchanged. From the opening whistle, Brian Schwaki in goal. It is a 4-2-2-2 shape for BJ Callahan. Left to right on the back line, Reed Baker-Whiting, Jason Palacios, Maxwell Waleji, and Andy Nahar. Matthew Corcoran and Eddie Taxeth are the double pivot in midfield. Christian Espinoza on the right wing, Elias Saad on the left. Sam Surridge and Hani Mukhtar leading the line. Boos rain down as Miami does choose to slowly saunter out of the tunnel. Nice of them to join us for the second 45 as we are ready to get underway. Quickly, some scores around Major League Soccer in Match Day 20. Atlanta trying to climb out of the basement of the East. Winners in comeback fashion at home over Red Bull New York 2-1. Former boy in gold, Fafa Pico, with the winner in the 82nd minute. Montreal grabbing a 1-1 draw at home against DC United. Charlotte defeating Columbus Crew 3-1. Orlando and Cincinnati played out a 1-1 draw at Interenco Stadium in Florida. Toronto defeating New England at home 2-1 the final. Currently, Houston Dynamo leads LA Galaxy 1-0 early second half. And just a few minutes in, Colorado and Sporting Kansas City are scoreless. Real Salt Lake and Minnesota United are scoreless. 1-1 the score here, these top two teams in the Supporters Shield standings, and we are back underway. No halftime changes for Inter Miami, who come out going right to left in their road black kits with the pink numbers and pink trim. They'll possess around the back, near left side of that Miami formation. Segovia battling away from Nahar, and now Espinoza drops it back. This is Gonzalo Lujan, who will just play it to Rios Novo, the Miami keeper that started the season as the backup to former Minnesota goalkeeper of the year, Dane St. Clair, who was benched about midway through, and Rios Novo has taken it from there. Here comes Miami, early action in the second 45. Leo Messi, edge of the final third, cuts onto his left foot, chips it into the box. Suarez running under it. It was clipped out by Waleji. Corcoran controls and dumps it out, but straight to Casemiro, the Brazilian midfielder joining Miami after the World Cup, after his final World Cup appearance with Brazil. Sprays it wide right. Here's a long cross on the way that lands at the foot of Nahar. He calmly plays it short to Togseth under pressure, who will dribble it out of the 18, drop it back to Nahar, who switches it to the far side. Reed Baker-Whiting forced to chase it, and that ball will just go out of play. An unnecessary giveaway there. Nahar gives the hand-up apology to Reed Baker-Whiting, and Miami has a throw-in in the final third, far side. Same lineup that finished the first half for Miami, with Rocco Rios Novo in goal. A 4-4-2 shape by interim manager Guillermo Hoyos, as Yannick Bright now dribbles to the top of the 18, slips it to Messi, left-footed strike, saved by Schwaki. It was straight on to Brian Schwaki, who now twice has denied the 39-year-old great. Left to right on the back line for Miami, Sergio Reguilon, Ian Frey, Gonzalo Lujan, and Maxi Falcón, who replaced Facundo Moura over half an hour in. Yannick Bright and Casemiro in midfield, as Casemiro right on cue foul Sam Surridge at the edge of the center circle, and he sees yellow. First booking for Miami tonight, and it is Casemiro. Rodrigo De Paul on the right wing, Tolasco Segovia, the Miami goal scorer, on the left. Luis Suarez up top, the all-time leading scorer for the Uruguayan national team, along with Leo Messi, the all-time leader for the Argentinian national team. Nahar, Palacios, trades quick passes with Mukhtar. Palacios pushed up a bit from his center back position with the ball at his feet. Nashville cycles possession into Togseth, weaving past Messi through the center circle, holding off the eight-time Ballon d'Or winner and dropping it to Palacios. Corcoran in midfield, back to Jason, near side. He's pressed by DePaul. That's something Nashville invites, giving the ball to the center backs at their feet to maybe disjoint the Miami press a bit. Here's Baker-Whiting charging at the top of the box. Slips it to Saad, left side. Cuts it back to Whiting. Back to goal. He leaves it for Saad again. With the right foot, Saad. Mukhtar, left-footed strike. Hane! Scores 3 minutes into the half. Mukhtar magic at Geodis Park to push the boys in gold back ahead in the 49th minute. Baker-Whiting combining with Saad on that left side. And Elias Saad doubling down on assists in his first career MLS start. Hani Mukhtar has his 7th MLS goal of the season. His 89th regular season goal in gold. And his 7th career goal against Inter Miami. Nashville 2, Miami 1. Just over 4 minutes gone in the Geodis second half. Just the start the boys in gold were looking for in the second half. 5 points clear of Miami in the live Major League Soccer standings with plenty of game to go. Corcoran tugging on Suarez a bit at midfield. It does earn a whistle from Fisher. Suarez has more to say to Drew Fisher after the fact. Play is resumed. Suarez still chatting with Fisher as Gonzalo Lujan dribbles forward out of the Miami back line. Corcoran takes it off the foot of DePaul. Here comes Nashville in transition. Mukhtar. Here comes Elias Saad on the feed from Hani. Cuts onto his right foot. Step over. Saad. Surridge. Top of the box. Right side. Espinoza. Christian tries to square across. It deflects. Picked up by DePaul. Collision off the ball. Nahar went tumbling down. Shouts from Nashville fans for a penalty. Not even a glance from Fisher. And Miami now will work the other way. Frey combining with Messi on the right side, but he makes an errant return pass. Ian Frey does. And it's intercepted by Baker Whiting. Back at the top of the box, defensively for Nashville. Palacios gives off to Nahar, who rolls it back to Schwaki. Schwaki plays it short right past the pressing Suarez to Palacios. Jason, pressed by Segovia, plays it infield to Corcoran. DePaul comes clattering into Corcoran to alter the pass to the near side a bit, so it ends up at the feet of Reguilon, who plays it back into midfield. DePaul flares it wide right side. Inter Miami growing back into the game. Messi left side, right side rather, on the left foot. Gives to DePaul, who scoops it into Messi. Turning strike over the bar. Wow. Nearly just a brilliant moment from Lionel Messi. Combining with Rodrigo DePaul, his international teammate, who scooped it perfectly. Messi's turning shot right out of the air somehow pushed up and over the bar. This is the first MLS regular season start for Messi since May 24th. Of course, the World Cup break took up 7 weeks, and then Messi deservedly took a couple of weeks off after pushing Argentina to another World Cup final and coming up short. As there's a big collision in midfield, Saad and Yannick Bright coming together. Nashville's the one that gets the free kick. Saad going for the ball, Bright went into him. Nashville's newcomer against one of Miami's all-stars. It will be Nashville ball. Messi post-World Cup returned only 2 weeks after that final loss against Spain in New Jersey, against Columbus Crew, where he came off the bench. Then started in Leagues Cup against San Luis, had a pair of goals and an assist just before the passing of his father, Jorge, at the age of 68, after a prolonged illness that the world initially learned about in the summer during the World Cup. This is Messi's first start after the passing of his father. 53rd minute, Nashville 2, Miami 1. Nashville wins it back on the press from the Miami throw-in. Surridge picks it up, drops it into midfield for Corcoran. Corcoran curls it into the box over the top. Hani chesting it down, trying to battle off of it with Lujan. Ian Frey comes over. That ball looked like it went out over the goal line. Should be a Nashville corner. It won't be, as Frey dribbles past Nahar, or rather Saad, and plays it into midfield for DePaul. Now here comes Miami again. Lionel Messi down the right wing. Still Messi, edge of the final third. Messi cuts past Corcoran, left foot. Messi, top of the box, Suarez. Suarez back to Messi, who ranges to the left side. Leo faced up with Andy Nahar. Messi tries to square it, top of the 18 to Segovia. Deflects back to Messi. It's cleared away by Palacios. Yannick Bright keeps it in play. Heads it down to Casemiro, who pushes it right side. Here's a chipped cross in that deflects out on the far side. DePaul trying to cross it in, and it goes out for a Miami throw-in. So will the second half provide the explosives that happens very often when these teams get together? Some absolute thrillers have been played between these two. A revenge factor for Miami as Nashville. And here's a ball into the middle of the 18. Suarez going down. Nothing in it from Fisher. We'll say it went off a Nashville defender. Miami has a corner kick from the near side. And that is somehow the first corner kick of the match for Miami. 55th minute, Nashville 2, Miami 1. Messi will trot to that near flag to take it as Miami goes right to left. As we were saying, revenge on the mind for Miami after Nashville eliminated them from CONCACAF Champions Cup in the round of 16 back in March. Messi from the near side clips in the corner. It's headed out. Headed away by Nahar. Collected on the near touchline by Segovia. Instead of just lumping a long ball back into the 18, he rolls it back into the center circle where Reguilon tries to air it out, switching to the far side, one back by Nashville. Baker Whiting sending it into the Miami half. Saad goes down looking for it, no whistle. Back and forth, both teams trying to just establish possession here. The ball rolling into the center circle, collected by Segovia. Suarez holds it up, one-time ball backwards to Reguilon. Reguilon, the former Tottenham man, started his career as a Real Madrid youth product. Messi goes down near the top of the 18, wanting a foul. Nothing in it for Drew Fisher. And Waleji picks out Saad over the top with space to run into. Here comes Nashville in transition. Elias Saad going towards Falcon. Slips it to Baker Whiting. Looking for Mukhtar, top of the box. It's a good challenge by Lujan, but it's won back by Baker Whiting. Reed, overlapping man Espinoza, centers it. Saric! Oh, wow! Back heel! What a flick, Sam! Scores and Nashville leads 3-1. Nashville stars pulling the strings. Espinoza centering it to the sixth. Surridge pulling one out of his back pocket with the back heel flick past Rios Novo. Oh, what a finish it is from Nashville's golden boot contender. And Sam has his 12th goal of the year. It's gorgeous stuff from Nashville in transition. And it's another two-goal advantage. Espinoza collects his 9th assist of the MLS regular season. Simply gorgeous. Miami campaigning for I don't know what. The complaints, I believe, are from the sequence all the way back to what led to the transition moment, saying that there should have been a foul. The claim is Messi was fouled at the top of the 18, and Miami wanting some of that Argentina World Cup treatment. Drew Fisher said, no, I don't think we're going to run it back 100 yards like what happened against Egypt in that World Cup against Argentina. Not tonight, not at Geodis Park. Still conversations between Messi and Drew Fisher. Lionel Messi now sarcastically clapping in front of Drew Fisher, and he sees a yellow card. Messi has been booked. And we'll get back underway. You can feel the tension at Geodis Park. Nashville fans showing their approval to the decision. Here's a turnover picked up by Saad. Top of the box, Saad slips in Mukhtar. Hani has it dispossessed. Goodness, Nashville nearly caught Miami slipping. Enter Miami. And here's another yellow card. This time Suarez sees yellow. Miami more interested in having chats with Drew Fisher. Nashville taking full advantage. Here's a throw-in near side. Nahar. Espinoza combining with Tagseth. Back and forth they go. Espinoza trying to slip in Hani. Deflects back to Christian. Holding it up top of the 18. He flares it wide right. Nahar. Now Tagseth. Back wide right. Espinoza nutmegs Reguilon to get it to Tagseth. Towards the end line. Tagseth trying to square in across. And out it goes for a corner kick. You can just feel momentum building. There's a wind at Nashville sails at the moment. Miami just grasping. Christian Espinoza will send in the corner from the near flag. 60th minute, Nashville 3, Miami 1.

past his man, tries to give to the overlapping Espinoza, just a touch too much on it. Out it goes for a goal kick, but this is what Nashville fans want to see. More waves going forward in transition, more combination play between Nashville's all-stars. And this is the Nashville team that fans hoped for when they walked into Geodis Park tonight. And that's what they're getting. When the lights shine brightest, the biggest stars rise to the occasion. Tonight for Nashville, those stars have been Elias Saad, Hani Mukhtar, Sam Surridge, Christian Espinoza, and Andy Nahar. But Miami looking to pull one back. Here's Messi, edge of the final third. Messi to Segovia, back to goal, top of the 18, pressed by Tagseth. Just has to roll it back. This is DePaul on the ball. Segovia, the Miami goal scorer from the first half, switches it with a slow rolling ball wide right to Falcón. Action happening on the right side of the Miami formation now as the Herons go right to left. Nashville 3, Miami 1 the score, 63rd minute. Thrilled to have you tonight. Whether you're listening on 104.5 The Zone, Sirius XMFC, or watching on Apple TV with the home radio broadcast option, I'm Lucas Panzeca. Jackson Williams, our producer. Ian Frey battling with Nahar on that right side, and he goes down. Check that. That is Saad fouling Frey, and it's a free kick for Miami. Messi going to take it quickly. Scoops it into the 18. Schwaki, no problem. Straight into the Nashville keeper in his bright green goalkeeping kit. He blasts it over the top. Rios Noble caught out. Hani is free onto an open net. Hani Mukhtar has two. Nashville has four. And this place is about to explode.

blasted ball over the top. Rocco Rios Novo caught completely off his line. A feeble diving header. Could not do it. And all Hani had to do was stroll into the 18. No goalkeeper to be seen. And slot it into a wide open net. And how about Brian Schwaki picking up the assist? Schwaki spotting the space in behind with Miami's goalkeeper. Caught about 30, 40 yards off his line, and Rios Novo didn't have a chance. Mukhtar just let it bounce past the keeper and did the rest. Hani's second goal brings him up to 8 in the MLS regular season. Nashville 4, Miami 1 in the 65th minute. What a night it's been for the boys in gold. Is there more in this for Nashville? Does Miami have a way back in? If there's any team in Major League Soccer that can do it, it is Inter Miami. But tonight, Nashville has been the better side, coming out firing in the second 45. Throw in for Nashville, far touchline at midfield. As Reed Baker Whiting tries to thread it forward to Hani. Mukhtar holds it up, plays it into Surridge. He slips in Saad, left side of the 18. Saad holds it up, end line, tries to square in a cross that is clipped out by Miami. But Corcoran battling back for the ball. Here comes a strong cross in, headed away by Falcon. Collected by Espinoza on the loose ball. Christian pump fakes a shot, holds it up. Nashville in full control here. Nahar trying to dribble past Segovia, who stands his ground, does well to win it. Off Nashville's right back, tries to play it back into midfield. Suarez has to just nod it back to Reguilon, who threads it into midfield for DePaul. And now here comes Miami. Leo Messi on the right side. Baker Whiting defending.

0: Lionel Messi onto the left foot. Messi still. Messi to Segovia, top of the 18. Segovia curls a shot towards the back post. It is well wide. And now a late whistle from Drew Fisher. Messi collided into a Nashville man after giving the ball away to Segovia, and it will be a free kick this time for Inter Miami, and in an incredibly dangerous spot for the 39-year-old maestro. Long delay in getting the free kick set up. Mukhtar has two goals. Suraj has one. Nahar has one. Elias Saad with a pair of assists. Christian Espinoza with a helper. And how about Brian Schwaki joining the club? Nashville's goalkeeper. Reed Baker-Whiting does have a pair of secondary assists as well. So Lionel Messi will tee this up. It's right at the top of the 18. Looking centrally is Messi. With that left foot that has done so much in world football, that has won almost every major trophy there is. Messi strikes straight into the wall, deflects back to Messi, straight back into the wall, and now Schwaki collects. It may not be his night the way it has been before when Lionel Messi has come to Geodis Park. And now Nashville will build out. Eddie Taxeth slaloming through the center circle. Taxeth nearly has it taken off his foot by Casemiro, but Espinoza makes sure to maintain possession. And it's hooked wide left. Saad has Baker Whiting underlapping. Saad instead dribbles past the man, squares it to Mukhtar, top of the box. Hani goes down, no whistle. Here comes Miami with Casemiro. Progresses it to DePaul, who holds it up slightly, centers it back into Bright, the MLS super draft pick, former New Hampshire man who's played a very key role for Miami as an all-star. Does so much of the dirty work in midfield, with the likes of Casemiro and DePaul bombing forward. Wide on the right side for Miami. This is Rodrigo DePaul. 69th minute, Nashville 4, Inter Miami 1. Casemiro, now Lionel Messi. Top of the 18, Messi looking for the angle for the strike. Shoot, saved. Straight into Schwaki. Brian Schwaki blasts it back into the Miami half. This is Saad running onto it. It's an excellent ball by Schwaki. Saad controls, has it taken away by Falcón. Was double-teamed. And Falcón wins it, gives it away to DePaul, who dribbles across the halfway line, plays it forward to Messi. Messi picking up steam, trying to get onto that left foot, sprinting into the box, poked away by Waleji. It does fall to the top of the box. DePaul clips one in, headed away by Nahar. But it bounces wide right side. Ian Frey on it, drops it to DePaul. He'll look to size up another cross. No, he'll slip it into Bright in the box, who runs straight into a collision. It deflects to Messi. His shot deflects out for a corner. Corner kick for Inter Miami. It'll come from the near corner flag. A lot of soccer to be played. 20 minutes plus added time remaining. Nashville 4, Miami 1, but this is what has so far been a complete statement of a performance for Nashville Soccer Club. There is a man down for Nashville. Jason Palacios is being stretched out in the box. Seems to be a cramping situation, no doubt, with the conditions here tonight. We'll be coming up on a water break shortly. 85 degrees now under the pitch-black Nashville night. Trainers coming out onto the field as Palacios is stretched out by Reed Baker-Whiting, and now helped up by Baker-Whiting. Nashville is preparing a triple change. Shaq Mohammed, Jack Mayer, and Alex Mwiel are preparing to come on to help see this out for the boys in gold. Inter Miami preparing a double change, which will take up the second of the three substitution windows allowed for Miami, who were forced to make an early sub in the first half. So Shaq Mohammed will come in and replace Christian Espinoza. Elias Saad will come out. He's replaced by Muil. What a night for him in his first ever MLS start. And Jack Mayer will be the third substitution. He will replace Jason Palacios. So Nashville will get organized. Can be a difficult thing to substitute while defending a corner kick, especially when putting in three players. Communication has to be at an incredibly high level. Segovia plays the corner short to DePaul, who has space outside the box, and he clips one back post. Schwaki comes out for the punch, misses the ball, maybe got a piece of it. It goes out. Drew Fisher saying corner. Nashville saying it should be a goal kick, but it will be a corner, this time from the far side. Messi will take it. Miami has not made their change, as Noah Allen and David Ruiz are awaiting at midfield. It's played short again. DePaul will serve in another cross back post. Header, looping, glancing off the woodwork. Frey tries to cycle it back in. It deflects off Baker Whiting. Corcoran finally clears it away, and it falls to DePaul, who will immediately race back in towards the final third. Now he drops it to Reguilon. Wide left side. It's played to Segovia, who drops it to Reguilon. Shaq Mohammed puts a foot in and pushes it out of play on the near side for a Miami throw. And now we'll see the Miami changes happen. Guillermo Hoyos is very expressive on the sideline, the Miami interim manager. This is where we'll have the water break. So players will convene at their respective touchlines. Jason Palacios has been carted off, but I would not take it. You never want to assume, of course, but for Nashville fans, should not be a sense of panic. It certainly had the appearance of a cramping situation for Palacios. What a breathtaking second 45 it's been for Nashville Soccer Club. Going into halftime at 1-1, and now 4-1 in the 74th minute. And it's hard not to remember the decision day matchup between these teams to close out the MLS regular season last year. Right before they faced off in the first round best of three series in the MLS Cup playoffs, they faced each other on decision day, the final day of the regular season. It was end-to-end, purely electric in the first 45, but Miami pulled away in the second 45. Messi ended with a hat trick on that night, and Miami in that game grabbed control of the second half and did not let go. Nashville has returned that favor tonight, coming out with the intensity in the second 45, playing with that controlled aggression BJ Callahan has talked about all week, but now turning it into goals, into chances that are capitalized on. One at the half, and it only took 4 minutes for Hani Mukhtar to push Nashville in front on another assist by Elias Saad. And then less than 10 minutes later, it was Sam Surridge on a gorgeous back heel flick of a finish, assisted by Espinoza. And then in the 64th minute, it was Brian Schwaki punting a ball into the Miami half, with Rocco Rios Novo caught way out, flailing at the ball, allowing Hani to go in behind and score on an open goal. And here we are, Nashville 4, Miami 1, in a matchup of two teams at the very top of the Major League Soccer standings, in Nashville with a chance to create distance. And we are back underway with the Miami throw-in at the near side. Ian Frey was the man who came out for David Ruiz, the Miami homegrown. Reguilon, the left back, exited for Noah Allen, another homegrown player. Two exciting young players for Miami trying to find a way back into this. Here's a cluster for the ball at the top of the box. Maxwell Wileji dribbling past players. Still going, Wileji at midfield. There he goes. Maxwell Wileji shares it now with Mohammed in Nashville. Maintains control. This is Nahar curling it back to Shaq, who sprints into the final third right side. Here's a ball back post, deflected out by the sliding Falcon. Nahar almost wins that second ball. Ultimately, it's Bright who comes away with it. Maxwell Wileji just weaving, slaloming on the dribble. Not every day you see it from a center back. Nashville's Ghanaian defender never afraid to range forward with it. But now Miami back the other way. Nashville may be a bit disorganized coming back. They do reshape well defensively as Miami will have numbers catch up and just establish possession in midfield. 77th minute. Nashville 4, Miami 1 here in the Giotis second half. On the right side, top right corner of the box, Suarez goes down. Nothing in it. Baker Whiting plays it out of the 18 to Corcoran. Now Surridge, Muil back to Corcoran, who flicks it out of there, bouncing towards midfield. Mukhtar running onto it. Falcon desperately trying to win a foul. Instead, hands Nashville a throw-in, flailing at the ball at the far side. Nashville will have a throw-in there as we take a pause to remind you to go all in with the Renaissance Rewards extra checking account and get the only yellow card that you deserve. 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Giveaway, Wileji at the back. Messi nearly having a one-on-one, but it's Jack Mayer who ranges over to knock it back to Schwaki. He's able to scoop it with a clearance to the far touchline, and Nashville controls the midfield with Eddie Tagseth. Another disaster averted there. Corcoran forward to Surridge. Everything happening on the left side here for Nashville. Muil, now Corcoran. Muil overlapping, gets the feed from Corcoran. Space to run into Alex Muil. Now he slams the brakes, fouled as he plays it back into midfield for Corcoran. Advantage played. Hani slips in right side. Mohammed centers it for Surridge. His shot is blocked by Falcon. It's a corner for Nashville. Falcon timed that very well. And now the retroactive yellow card will be given here for the foul that played Nashville through on advantage. Good officiating by Drew Fisher. And to be fair, Fisher has had this game as under control as you can. Especially when talking about Inter Miami, and a frustrated Inter Miami at that. Trying to see exactly who was on the receiving end of that yellow will tell you when it is officially official. But it will be a corner for Nashville at the near flag. This is the 9th corner of the night for Nashville. Mukhtar will take it as the boys in gold go left to right. 79th minute, leading Miami 4-1. Hani, right foot, ball out swinging and just headed out by Allen. Second ball won by Mohammed. He tries to knock it near side to Hani, who goes down at the hand of Suarez. Suarez motioning for Hani to get up as he scoops it into midfield for Allen. It's on the right side with David Ruiz, 22-year-old, Miami homegrown. Turns it over. Just an errant ball into midfield, straight to the feet of Tagseth, who doesn't have anyone pressing him at the center circle. So he'll take his time, share it with Baker Whiting. Wheel. Now Corcoran. Miami staying off the ball here. Baker Whiting. Wheel. On the left side, gathers the feed. Ball played to feet at the far touchline. Wheel middle of the Miami half, far side, as Nashville goes left to right. It's back in midfield with Tagseth. Wheel makes a deep run down the left side. Eddie didn't see him as he was twisting and turning away from Bright. Now Eddie progresses it to Surridge, who drops it back in for Baker Whiting. It's intercepted by Miami. Here's Messi. Plays a wide right side. One-time cross on the way for Segovia running on. What a touch. Segovia saved Schwaki. One-on-one with Segovia. And he stuck out the left foot to deny the Miami man. It remains 4-1, 81st minute. And Brian Schwaki is every bit a part of this stellar performance through 80 minutes from Nashville. David Ruiz, by the way, the player that was shown a yellow for Miami on that advantage that was played. So that is the fourth Miami player to go into the book, joining Casemiro, Messi, and Suarez, who are all still on the field. 81st minute. Near side, Segovia progresses it forward to Suarez, who plays it 1-2 with DePaul. Wide left side, Allen. Back into Suarez. Tries it. Return pass to Allen. And Mayer read it well. Got there first and just played it out for a corner. Miami will have a corner kick from the near flag as the Herons go right to left. Now desperately trying to claw back into this game. Down by three. 82nd minute. Rodrigo DePaul will serve in the corner kick. He rolls it to the top of the box. Segovia goes straight back to DePaul. One-time cross on the way. Headed out by Mayer. Nashville behind the ball now. Segovia scoops it to DePaul, left side. Here's a long cross on the way. Falcón trying to get on the end of it. Didn't have a good angle. Just a flex back to DePaul, who heads it towards the box. Intercepted by Mwiel. Now Surridge holds it up. Plays to Corcoran, trying to outrun Casemiro. This is a 20-year-old against a 34-year-old. Corcoran puts the brakes on at midfield. Credit to Casemiro, who kept up with him there. Just a world-class career in Casemiro against one of the young up-and-coming midfielders in the American soccer ecosystem. Corcoran, who's pressed now from behind by Suarez, fights him off, Matthew Corcoran, and squares it back into midfield for Hani. Mukhtar scoops it wide left side, chested down. Surridge drops it, Baker Whiting. Reed gives Hani. This is just excellent control from Nashville. Calmly playing it back into midfield and trying to constrict Miami for the remainder of this game as Taxeth rolls it all the way back to Schwaki. 83rd minute, Nashville 4, Miami 1. These are the games you live for. 1-2 in the table. Star players everywhere and a goal fest at Geodis Park as Mwiel tries a little back heel to Surridge. Ruiz comes away with it. Forward to DePaul. He's fouled by Corcoran. So a free kick for Miami in the middle of its own half, hugging that far touchline as Miami goes right to left. Corcoran offering a helping hand to DePaul, who is turning it down. Here's a change for Nashville. Dan Lovett set to come on to replace Andy Nahar, who gets an ovation from Nashville fans. Nahar opened the scoring in the 17th minute. Elias Saad with the ball at the top left corner of the box, served in a dime at the back post. Nahar darting in behind, headed it towards the roof of the net and towards his back post to get us started in the 17th minute. It was off and running from there. Brian Schwaki prevented Miami from leveling it a few minutes later, denying Messi from the penalty spot. Miami did find an equalizer in stoppage time of the first half as a long ball forward is offside for Suarez. Nashville with a free kick. Segovia equalized for Miami just before halftime. So it was 1-1 at the break, but man, did Nashville assert itself. After halftime, goals from Mukhtar, Surridge, and then Mukhtar again within the first 20 minutes of the second 45 to have us where we are. 85th minute, Nashville 4, Miami 1, and the boys in gold just minutes away from separating from Miami at the top of the table. The Herons, though, win it on a turnover, and here's Messi, top right corner of the box, plays it into Suarez, who takes a heavy touch. Ball's out for a goal kick. Just not clean there from Luis Suarez, who, to be fair, has been excellent this season. Coming into tonight, 7 goals in his last 4 MLS games. He has 10 on the year. He was rested during Leagues Cup, but just hasn't quite had the opportunities tonight. And neither has Lionel Messi. It must be said, Nashville, though Messi did provide an assist, has done an excellent job in exactly the stated goal coming into tonight. Talking to BJ Callahan yesterday, and not many coaches have had to prepare for Lionel Messi more in the last couple years than BJ Callahan. Talked about certain ways to defend such an iconic player, whether it's ushering him into less dangerous situations where there are reinforcements or cutting off the supply lines. defending with numbers, forcing him to give a ball up to a teammate. Nashville did it, holding Messi scoreless when Miami was here during CONCACAF Champions Cup, and so far they've done it tonight as well. 86 minute, Nashville 4, Miami 1. And the visitors make another change here. We will make that official as it is Telasco Segovia coming off for Delanois. Throw in, ball out of play on the far side. Lovens Delanois, the Haitian attacker that Miami brought up from its MLS Next Pro affiliate, Inter Miami 2. A transaction they just made today. And he makes his Miami debut. Here's a free kick won by Miami. Leo Messi, the one who went down. Words being exchanged between Casemiro and Corcoran. 87th minute. Miami will have a free kick right in the middle of the Nashville half. Nashville will make another change. Josh Bauer set to come on. Reed Baker-Whiting coming off. Baker-Whiting with a pair of secondary assists tonight. His first two assists of the season. First two assists of his Nashville career. A great performance from the 21-year-old who we have seen grow up before our very eyes, overcoming some monumental individual challenges this season. Bauer comes on. Messi, long free kick, strikes! Just wide. Never a doubt he was going to go for goal. And he pushes it. 88th minute, Nashville 4, Miami 1. Well, coming into tonight, it certainly felt like there was an opportunity for Lionel Messi to return with an iconic performance. You consider the tragedy in his family, the emotion he's playing with tonight after losing his father, Jorge, who he was very close to his whole life. Only 68 years old, far too young, Jorge Messi, passing away last weekend. And Messi returning for his first start since the death of his father. You wondered if that emotion would be channeled onto the pitch tonight. Nashville has done so well against Leo Messi. As another long ball is offside, Suarez caught out in the 89th minute. It must be said, Miami not the only squad playing with heavy hearts here tonight. Nashville SC players are wearing black armbands tonight in honor of Martha Rivers Ingram, the mother of Nashville SC owner John Ingram, who passed away last week at the age of 90. So condolences to the Ingram family. John Ingram, of course, in the house tonight, watching his team pile on against the defending MLS Cup champions. 89th minute, Nashville 4, Miami 1. Here's Delanois trying to twist and turn around Bauer. And he wins Miami a throw-in at the near side. Bauer has shown a yellow card just for picking up the ball for a moment. Fisher having none of it. 90th minute now. Getting close to stoppage time, and it would take quite the miracle for Inter Miami to get anything out of this now. You have these matchups as a long through ball filtering in from Lujan is cut out, intercepted by Waleji, who just clears it back into the Miami half. Wheel controls giving to Muhammad, and Shaq Muhammad sprinting into space, dispossessed from behind. Good challenge by Allen. And DePaul in midfield will dribble it forward across. No, he'll stop short of the halfway line, drop it into Casemiro. You have these sort of matchups, these rivalry games, 22nd meeting between these two clubs that came into the league in 2020, 1-2, and you just hope they'll deliver, and my goodness, has tonight delivered for Nashville fans. But 9 minutes of added time will be given. Messi, top of the 18. He goes down, wants a foul, won't get one on the challenge from Tagsef. Muhammad slaloming out of the box, ball at his feet, breaking lines with the dribble. Gives to Sam at the far touch line. He holds it up, drops it to Lovitz. Lovitz rolls it back to Alleggi. And credit to Drew Fisher tonight, who has not allowed himself to be influenced by Inter Miami, has not been as quick on the whistle as he normally has been in league play. We mentioned at the top, Fisher, 6 among MLS referees in fouls per game. He's 6 in yellow cards per game, I should say, averaging just under 5. Now, he has blown past that mark, I will say, with 6 given tonight. But he has swallowed his whistle. He's let the game go on in critical moments. As Casemiro wins the ball in midfield for Miami. DePaul to Bright at the edge of the final third, trying to shovel it off to Messi. Alleggi putting a shoulder into Messi, winning it back. Here's Mukhtar. He is the outlet. Nashville in transition. Hani piping forward. Has players at both flanks. Hani plays to Surridge. One time strike. And Sam nearly puts that one into the 200 section. Just got under it and lofted it. So Nashville unable to pick up that fifth goal, but Surridge is in the book as a goal scorer tonight as he grabbed his 12th goal of the year in the 57th minute. Miami back the other way. Golden Boot race shaping up to be interesting, and Sam Surridge determined to be a part of that. He is now one goal back of Nicolas Fernandez and Petar Musa, who co-lead the Golden Boot race in Major League Soccer. Here's Delanoy cutting onto his right foot, trying to curl either a cross or a shot. Either way, it's blocked, and Mohamed comes sprinting out of it. Check Mohamed ranging forward. Still Mohamed, left to right down the right flank. Now he puts on the brakes with Delanoy at his back. Excellent control by Mohamed. Bauer tries to get it back to Shaq. It's dispossessed. Casemiro's on the ball. Josh Bauer, relentless, pressing, trying to win it back for Nashville. Bright does emerge away with it. Rodrigo DePaul to Yannick Bright. Wide right side, David Ruiz. DePaul. DePaul over the top looking for Suarez, heads it to Allen. One time ball to Suarez. It falls to Messi again. Deflects off the post. Rebounds there, and it's not scored. Messi denied. Out it goes on the near side for a throw-in. Good combination. Suarez to Allen. Back to Suarez. The ball went into the path of Messi. At the back post, Messi hits the woodwork on the right and then the woodwork on the left. Denied both times to remain scoreless on the night. Well, Nashville has dealt with every moment so well. That time, just a little dash of good fortune. And you can't say it's not deserved on a performance like tonight. Rodrigo DePaul intercepted, top of the box. Mwiel tries to give it away to Surridge. DePaul wins it back. Corcoran sliding in to take it back, but it does get knocked back into the center circle with Lujan. 4 minutes gone of added time. 5 remaining. Miami still hovering, but not necessarily finding a litany of goal-scoring chances. That moment right there with Messi, probably the most clear cut of the night for him, apart from the penalty kick that was saved by Schwaki back in the 23rd minute. Mukhtar holds it up, slams on the brakes, tries to find Mohamed, who is running free into the Miami half. It's intercepted by Bright, who picks out Messi, top of the box. Leo dribbling it past Alleggi. Messi fires, scores, back post. Offside flag is up. Wipe it away. Leo Messi will remain scoreless. That time he finished, but he was in an offside position. 4 minutes left of added time. Brian Schwaki. We'll have the free kick for Nashville. He sends it fluttering into the Miami half. Surridge contesting the header with Falcon. It bounces out of play on the far side for a Miami throw-in. Hope you'll stay with us after the final whistle for the C Spire postgame show. We'll hear BJ Callahan's reaction to tonight's performance. Take a look around the league scores and standings. Give you a hint, Nashville will be at the very top of the table when it is said and done tonight. Incredible performance from kickoff and on, but really in the second 45 where Nashville grappled control and didn't let go. That time an errant pass from Togseth, not on the same page with Muhammad. It goes out, throw in Miami. Allen goes into Bright. Casemiro has it taken away from him by Togseth, and Nashville will possess at the back. Bauer peels a long ball down the right flank, and it just carries out for a Miami throw-in. We'll have highlights, a look ahead, and more. C Spire postgame coming up after the final whistle. A joy to have you with us tonight on 104.5 The Zone, Sirius XMFC, Apple TV as well. I'm Lucas Panzeca. Jackson Williams, our producer. Jalil Anibaba joining us for the Hyundai pregame show. The kind of performance that Nashville fans were dreaming of last night is what they have received here tonight. Nashville with the throw-in at the far side near the corner flag in its own half. As the seconds tick off, 7 minutes of added time gone, two remain. It feels academic at this point. Nahar in the 17th minute. Segovia equalizing just before halftime. 1-1 at the break. Mukhtar scoring, set up by Saad. It was his second assist in the 49th. Espinoza supplied Surridge with an assist in the 57th. And then Mukhtar on the feed from Schwaki. A long ball in the 64th. Messi, top of the box, tries a strike that's deflected. Slow rolls back to Schwaki. A frustrated Leo Messi, and understandably emotional Leo Messi tonight. Shaking his head as he walks out of the 18. Schwaki blasts it into the Miami half, headed by Allen towards the midfield stripe. Bauer ushers it out for a throw-in. Guillermo Hoyos, the Miami interim manager, without a doubt, stopped that ball before it went fully out of play. Jack Mayer campaigning that that should be a yellow. I tend to agree with him. Either way, it'll be essentially a Nashville free kick there. Doesn't make a world of a difference. But just little hints of frustration here and there. Miami so good at expressing that, as we know. ...30 seconds remain before the final whistle, and Nashville fans will celebrate. It's been a party here at Geodis Park. A party for the Supporter Shield leaders well into the second half of the MLS regular season. But Nashville wants more, seeking silverware in 2026. Got to beat teams like this to do that. Remember, these teams will reconvene in about 3 weeks. Maxwell Waleji. Ball at his feet, gives to Corcoran. Final whistle from Drew Fisher. One of those nights Nashville SC fans will talk about for a very, very long time. Final score from Geodis Park. Nashville 4, Inter Miami 1. And the boys in gold are 5 points clear at the top of the Supporters Shield standings. The C Spire postgame show is next. 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
2: 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You think right. 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
0: Well, that was fun. Final score from Geodis Park on match day 20. Nashville SC 4, Inter Miami 1. The boys in gold remain at the top of the table. Separate from Inter Miami, now 5 points clear. And your Nashville Soccer Club are the number one team in Major League Soccer as we continue to burrow deeper into the second half of the regular season. I'm Lucas Panzeca. This is the C Spire postgame show. Jackson Williams is our producer, and I am looking forward to hearing BJ Callahan's reaction to that performance. Nashville getting it started early with good control, not really allowing much from Inter Miami. Now, Nashville was not creating a litany of goal-scoring chances, but the boys in gold were probing, were asking questions, and were cutting off supply lines. Lionel Messi struggling to get a touch for the majority of the first half. Nashville beating on the door, and then the breakthrough happened in the 17th minute as Elias Saad, what a performance from him tonight. We will certainly discuss him later. Collecting the ball at the top left corner of the 18, picking his head up, spotting Nahar, darting in behind, and just put it right on a dime at the back post for Nahar to head it in. Nashville took the lead. Matthew Corcoran picking up the secondary assist on the goal. Fast forward just a few minutes, and you thought it would be Miami's moment to draw level. Luis Suarez fouled by Palacios in the box. Lionel Messi stepping up from the penalty spot. Tried the hesitancy, the stutter step. It was kick-saved by Brian Schwaki, who went to his right made the save. Sergio Reguilon came in and rebounded it into the back of the net. But upon review, Reguilon encroached the penalty area before Messi got his shot off. The goal was disallowed. It remained Nashville 1, Miami 0. And Miami, as they are expected to do, did grow into the game towards the end of the first 45. And Lionel Messi picked out Telasco Segovia in the box in stoppage time, who had a fantastic individual effort from there, getting around Nahar, getting around Palacios, and curling it back post to draw level. 1-1 was the score at the break. Nashville SC came out at the beginning of the second half. Inter Miami, as they are one to do, had everybody in the stadium wait before they came out onto the pitch. But then the whistle blew, and Nashville grabbed control. Just a few minutes into that second 45, Ali Assad once again combining with Hani Mukhtar this time, who scored in the 49th minute to give Nashville the lead. Reed Baker-Whiting with the secondary assist. And then in the 57th minute, it was Espinoza coming down the right side, cutting it into the six for Sam Surridge, who had the back heel flick to score, joining the party, making it 3-1. Again, Reed Baker-Whiting with the secondary helper. And then, really, this put the nail in the coffin as Brian Schwaki collecting a ball at the top of the box, spotted Miami goalkeeper Rocco Rios Novo 40 yards off his line. Schwaki punting it directly towards the keeper, Mukhtar and Chase. Rios Novo had no chance at it, just trying to head the ball away from Hani, whiffed on it completely, and Mukhtar just had to dribble it towards the wide open net and put it in. Hani getting his second goal of the night, and how about Schwaki collecting his first career Nashville assist? That made it 4-1. The boys in gold in full control from there, seeing out the rest of the game to take all 3 points. So Nashville Soccer Club, after its 19th regular season match of the year, are on 43 points at the top of the Major League Soccer standings. They are on a plus 24 goal differential. To put it into perspective, I can tell you that Nashville is 5 points clear of Inter Miami, but the boys in gold now have 14 more than Inter Miami when you look at that goal differential. Nashville is plus 24, Miami is plus 10. And that is what happens with BJ Callahan's mantra. Everyone attacks, everyone defends. And we can talk about cliches, everybody has them, but when they are put into practice, they are no longer cliches, they are just reality. And that is exactly what Nashville has done. It's what they did tonight. What better could a Nashville fan could have hoped for? I cannot imagine a better scenario. Nashville Soccer Club picks up the win in this 1-2 matchup in the 22nd installment of this rivalry between Nashville SC and Inter Miami in all competitions. A thriller, a ride of a night at Geodis Park, and we've got much more to discuss with scores from around Major League Soccer, comments from BJ Callahan, highlights, and more as the C-Spire postgame continues after a Nashville win. 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
3: In the biggest games, your biggest players have to meet the moment. We talk about it no matter the sport. It's no different here with the beautiful game, and it's certainly emphasized anytime Nashville and Inter Miami get together and renew their rivalry. And they seem to have had so many opportunities to renew that rivalry over the course of the last few years since both teams came into Major League Soccer in 2020. But especially now when Nashville and Miami get together, it's a more star-studded affair than ever. You look at one side with players like Lionel Messi and Luis Suarez and Rodrigo De Paul and Casemiro, players that have won Ballon d'Ors, that have won Champions Leagues, La Liga Premier League titles. You look at Nashville Soccer Club with MLS MVP caliber players like Hani Mukhtar, Sam Surridge, Christian Espinoza, and maybe Elias Saad with the performance that he had tonight. On this night, Nashville stars were the ones that rose to the occasion. Six of Nashville's starting 11 players had a goal contribution tonight. All three of Nashville's designated players had a goal contribution tonight. All four of Nashville's all-star players had a goal contribution tonight. And yes, that includes the goalkeeper, Brian Schwaki, who assisted Hani Mukhtar in the fourth and final goal on the night. The nail in the coffin in the 64th minute over the top to close out this result as Nashville wins 4-1 over Inter Miami at Geodis Park and separates at the top of the table, now 5 points clear of the rest of the pack. Happy to have you with us on the C Spire postgame show. Lucas Panzica with you. Jackson Williams is our producer on a night Nashville SC fans will not forget. And make no mistake, in 2026, Nashville has the upper hand in this rivalry. You rewind back to CONCACAF Champions Cup in the round of 16, the competition to determine the crown, who will receive the North American crown. Inter Miami made no mistake about it, saying it publicly that CONCACAF Champions Cup was their primary objective in 2026. Well, Nashville SC got in the way of that very quickly, eliminating Miami in the round of 16 on a 1-1 aggregate away goals tiebreaker. So Miami came into tonight with revenge on the mind. Nashville had other ideas with a 4-1 demolishing, outscoring Miami 3-0 in the second 45. Now, these teams will meet again in a matter of weeks. Less than a month, Nashville will travel down to New Stadium. It will be Nashville's first ever trip to the brand new Stadium coming up later on this year. So we will see yet another potentially box office matchup September 12th. We'll have it, of course, for you right here on 104.5 The Zone, the app, and potentially 99.7 WTN as well. A rivalry renewed in Nashville on the winning side of it tonight. What a performance. Andy Nahar in the 17th minute, Hani Mukhtar in the 49th, Sam Surridge in the 57th, Mukhtar again in the 64th. Take a look at the final stats as we await BJ Callahan. He will step up to the podium shortly and address tonight's performance with Nashville media. The boys in gold finishing with 45% of the ball, outshooting Miami 18-16, 8 shots on target to Miami's 4, 10 corner kick opportunities to Miami's 4, and even when Nashville was out of possession, it still felt like the boys in gold were in control for long stretches, which is exactly what BJ Callahan talked about this week, that the boys in gold put into practice this week. Looking forward to hearing BJ's thoughts after the game. But before we do that, we'll take a look around Major League Soccer, brought to you by Geodis, a leading global logistics provider powering the supply chains of some of the world's most well-known and beloved brands. The action started earlier today in Atlanta United, who's desperately trying to climb out of the basement in the East. They defeated Red Bull New York, I should say, 2-1. Fafa Pico with the game-winning goal in the 82nd minute, former Nashville SC forward. CF Montreal played out a 1-1 draw at home against DC United today. Charlotte FC pulled away from Columbus Crew, 3-1, the final at Bank of America Stadium. Orlando City SC picking up a point at home against FC Cincinnati, 1-1, the final score. Toronto FC, winners at home despite finishing the game down to 10 men, 2-1 the final over New England Revolution. And Houston Dynamo were winners 1-0 against LA Galaxy in a game where both squads finished with 10 men at the final whistle. A few games that are in progress. 65th minute in the Western Conference, Colorado Rapids and Sporting Kansas City remain scoreless. Sporting Kansas City went down to 10 men in the 38th minute. Real Salt Lake in the 67th minute is scoreless with Minnesota United. Less than half an hour in Los Angeles, LAFC and San Diego FC still have zeros on the board. Meanwhile, in San Jose, it is the 25th minute. St. Louis SC capitalizing on an early goal. They lead it 1-0. Plenty more MLS action tomorrow. Chicago Fire, who continue to rise up the Eastern Conference table. They will host Portland Timbers at Soldier Field. That's a 5 p.m. kickoff. New York City FC taking on Philadelphia Union at Yankee Stadium, also at 5 p.m. In the West, a battle in the Lone Star State. Austin hosting FC Dallas at 7:30. And then a pretty big Western Conference matchup to close things out tomorrow night, 9:30. Seattle Sounders will take on Vancouver Whitecaps at Lumen Field. Vancouver currently the leaders in the Western Conference. So let's take a look at the table. We'll take a look at the Eastern Conference specifically. Nashville, as we mentioned, 3 points tonight, preventing Miami from picking up any points. So they separate, 5 points clear of Miami at the top of the East and at the top of the Supporters Shield. Miami on 38 points, Nashville on 43. Chicago lurking there in third, but still a ways back from Nashville on 29 points. So the boys in gold not only have a position where they can continue this form and potentially lift a supporter shield for the second trophy in club history, but also to potentially secure the one seed in the Eastern Conference. New York City FC rounds out the top four in the East on 26 points. In the West, Vancouver leads the way, tied on points with LAFC on 34. Vancouver has the goals scored tiebreaker. San Jose, third in the West on 33 points. FC Dallas, fourth on 27. Check that. That is the goal differential. It is currently at the top of the Western Conference table. Houston Dynamo on points with 35, with tonight's result. LAFC on 34, tied with Vancouver Whitecaps. My apologies there. It is Nashville, Miami, New England, and Chicago rounding out the top four in the Eastern Conference. 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
1: A thriller tonight at Geodis Park. Nashville SC fans treated to a 4-1 demolishing of Inter Miami as the ceasefire postgame continues. We go downstairs to Nashville manager BJ Callahan.
2: John Ingram's mother, and somebody who's given so much to the city of Nashville, and I think it's the least that we could do to follow in her footsteps to give everybody here tonight, in her honor, some joy and some enjoyment tonight. So, you know, there was a lot of extra motivation. This is something that was organic from the team, from our leadership, and so. You know, I just want to make sure we recognize that, because that was a big help for us and gave us an extra sense of purpose in an already big game. I thought the way we came into the game tonight was committed to being, you know, playing with intensity, pressing, getting out in transition moments, and I thought right from the start it was really good. And then I think you saw once that space opened up, I think you saw some of the quality that we were able to play and the contributions from a lot of different people.
3: We talked a bit ahead of the game about kind of the space left by their outside backs pushing up. How effective do you think you guys were in exposing that?
2: I thought when you saw some of the actions that we were able to create down the left and the right, we thought that there was opportunity, and I thought the guys did a really good job of getting out of our sort of defensive posture and was able to exploit the space. But then I also thought we made good decisions of when to go to the goal or maybe when to just kind of put our foot on it and control the game.
4: BJ, I asked before the game about maybe how you thought Elias would fit with this attack. I think he probably beat every member of Miami's back line at least once on the dribble and combined really well with Hani. Was that kind of the what you had envisioned when you guys made the signing?
2: Yeah. I think when, you know, we have very specific profiles that we're looking for, and that goes credit to this Chance Myers and the whole scouting department. That's not, you know, they do a tremendous job behind the scenes. But yeah, we were, you know, I think it's a player that looks to play between the lines, can turn and run at players, make, you know, players miss, you know, for lack of a better term. And then, but at the same time, has a selflessness to make the next pass and make his teammate shine as well. And so I thought he contributed really well tonight.
4: And then obviously the attack is going to get a lot of the headlines. But what can you say about the job that Eddie and Matt did in midfield?
2: I thought those guys went box to box all night, you know, and almost, you know, and not only that, but then were able to get up the field and keep the ball for us. So a really complete performance by those two guys.
5: BJ, not many teams have played Lionel Messi and kept him from scoring. What was the key to doing that night?
2: we were lucky, but we'll take it. That those are the things that happen. Again, I think when our team plays Miami, there's familiarity, and again, it's a team effort. He's obviously the best player, and you just have to make sure that you're aware at all times, because he is aware at all times and looking how to hurt you, and it's a collective effort. I think you saw many different players tonight make plays, even the solutions that came off the bench tonight, you know, I thought did a really good job of making sure that, you know, we contained him the best that we could.
5: For the front four, if you would, Elias comes in, who is brand new to the team, and somehow fits in like he's been playing with these guys for a while, and it's very fluid up front, and there's a lot of movement, and obviously today we saw four different goals, and you totally, in the whole team, you had eight goal contributors, different ones. What do you think is the key that made somebody like Elias come in and just be able to contribute as well, but also just overall how that sort of front four navigates games that makes it easy for these guys to come in and just kind of change throughout?

0: first and foremost, it's living by one of our values of being selfless, right? You have to do different things, and our job as coaches is to set these guys up to bring out their best qualities. But at the same time, when you put good players with good players, things like you saw tonight happen. But I think they're committed to the bigger vision of what we're trying to accomplish here, and they're willing to work for each other, work for the team. Just as much as the attack was happening, there was periods of time where we had all 10 players back behind the ball defending, and his job was, Leah specifically's job was not easy to defend on the left side and also attack.
1: That is BJ Callahan, Nashville SC manager, speaking after Nashville's 4-1 throttling of Inter Miami, a matchup of the top two teams in the Major League Soccer standings, and Nashville separates now 5 points clear at the top of the table. You may have heard BJ Callahan off the top there mentioning the passing of Nashville SC owner John Ingram's mother, Martha Rivers Ingram, who passed away on August 6th at the age of 90. Nashville SC players tonight were wearing black armbands in support of John Ingram to honor his mother and his family, who left a lasting legacy in Music City as a businesswoman, as a philanthropist, as an author. In terms of her impact on performing arts in Nashville, Tennessee, the list goes on and on. Our condolences to the entire Ingram family. Nashville players, absolutely, as you heard BJ mention, using that as an extra source of motivation tonight. And my goodness, did it translate. 4-1, the final. 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All right, let's get into the highlights. Coming in, a heavily anticipated MLS matchup. Maybe the biggest regular season game in Nashville SC history against Inter Miami and Lionel Messi, coming off a loss of his own, the passing of his father just this past weekend, just weeks after Messi's brilliant World Cup performance guiding Argentina to another appearance in a World Cup final, and two teams determined to lift MLS Cup at the end of the season. But it was Nashville that started as the assertive side, getting control early on and just probing, trying to find a way through, and they did as Elias Saad teed up Nahar in the 17th minute. Wide left side, Elias, right-footed service, back post on the way, header! Buried! Oh, what a start! Andy Nahar in the 17th minute, and Nashville has the lead! That got Nashville started. Miami almost responded just minutes later. Luis Suarez going down, fouled by Palacios in the box. And then came Lionel Messi. Moments that have felt inevitable since his arrival in Major League Soccer in 2023. But Brian Schwaki had something to say about it. It's the Argentine legend. Less than a week after the passing of his father, staring down Nashville's all-star keeper. Messi shoots. Schwaki saves. But the rebound is put in. But the rebound was disallowed as Sergio Reguilon entered the box too early before Messi had gotten his shot off. Schwaki diving to his right with a kick save, denying Messi. So the goal on the rebound waved off. It remained at Nashville 1, Miami 0. But Inter Miami, of course, did grow into the first half and found their equalizer in stoppage time. The right foot, Saad, Mukhtar, left footed strike, header! That was the Nashville goal that got the boys in gold started in the second half. This was Inter Miami equalizing at the end of the first. Lionel Messi picking out Telasco Segovia. Here's a nice ball to Segovia. Tries to spin in the box. Right-footed strike is scored. Oh, that is filthy work from Telasco Segovia. 1-1 at the break. And then the onslaught began from Nashville Soccer Club. Only 4 minutes into the second 45, Elias Saad with his second assist on the night. Hani Mukhtar this time, the goal scorer. The right foot, Saad, Mukhtar, left footed strike, Hani scores 3 minutes into the half. Mukhtar magic at Geodis Park to push the boys in gold back ahead in the 49th minute. 2-1 at that point for Nashville. The fun did not stop there as the momentum continued. And in the 57th minute, Sam Surridge joined the party.
2: by Lujan, but it's won back by Baker Whiting. Reed, overlapping man, Espinoza, centers it, Sarej! Oh, wow! Back heel! What a flick, Sam! Scores, and Nashville leads 3-1!
1: Sarej with his 12th goal of the year, one goal back from the top of the Golden Boot race. 3-1 Nashville in the 57th minute, and it continued from there. How about Brian Schwacke getting in on the action with a long assist? Rocco Rios Novo, the Miami keeper, caught way out. Mukhtar lurking in behind, and Schwacke picking out his man. Straight into the Nashville keeper in his bright green goalkeeping kit. He blasted over the top. Rios Novo caught out. Hani is free onto an open net. Hani Mukhtar has two. Nashville has four. And this place is about to explode. 4-1 in the 64th minute. Nashville able to control the game from there and win. And here they are at the top of the table. Just updating some numbers in the MLS regular season as it currently stands, with the litany of goal contributions tonight from so many of Nashville's key stars. Ali Assad picking up the first two assists of his MLS career. The man on loan from FC Augsburg. My goodness, did he fit in well with his fellow attackers tonight. Whether he was dropping into pockets and pulling strings, eyes in the back of his head, seemed as though he had been playing with his teammates for months as opposed to a couple of weeks. Saad, of course, a player that can get in behind, that can take players on. He showed that tonight. A pair of assists for the Tunisian winger. Hani Mukhtar, after tonight, his two goals, is up to 8 goals and 5 assists in MLS play. Christian Espinoza picking up an assist tonight. He is on 3 goals, 9 assists in league play. And as we mentioned, Sam Surridge scoring his 12th goal of the season. It is his 14th goal in all competitions this year. Andy Nahar picking up his first goal of the year as well. It must be mentioned, Reed Baker-Whiting collecting a pair of secondary assists, making it his first career Nashville assist. And Matthew Corcoran grabbed a secondary assist as well, his second of the year in league play. What a night, and it will continue on from here. Nashville Soccer Club will turn right around and visit Red Bull New York on Wednesday. It's a quick turnaround in the middle of a congested stretch. Nashville in the middle of a 7-game and a 21-day stretch. So preparation split up among assistant coaches, attacking it piece by piece. But the good news is the boys in gold are as close to full fitness as they have been in quite some time. The only two players listed as out tonight, Patrick Yazbek and Warren Madrigal. Impactful players, no doubt. But when they return to this lineup, more depth, more reinforcements, as the boys in gold will continue their trophy push moving forward. So, Nashville hitting the road on Wednesday, a midweek matchup against Red Bull New York. Of course, we will have it for you right here on 104.5 The Zone. 6:30 is the kickoff on Wednesday. 6 p.m. the pregame. We hope you'll join us for that one, as Red Bull New York earlier today went down to Atlanta and were on the losing end. 2-1 was the final score. Currently in the Eastern Conference standings, Red Bull are 8th in the East above the playoff line, but looking for a bounce back. Nashville will look to continue to separate at the top of the East and the top of the MLS standings. What a night at Geodis Park, one of those that Nashville SC fans will talk about for years to come, and we appreciate you being with us for it. For our producer, Jackson Williams, for Jalil Anibaba, who joined us pregame, I'm Lucas Panzeca saying goodnight. The final score on match day 20 from Geodis Park, Nashville SC 4, Inter Miami 1.
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7: Do you ever feel like there's so much to do, so much to see, yet at the same time you feel so isolated and alone? In a given day, the average person gets several phone pings from emails to texts to phone calls. Add on top of that social media and the internet, which add another layer of online interaction. This is the paradox of living in today's tech-heavy world, where it's possible to feel incredibly well-connected while also feeling like you're lacking real relationships.
6: It's much more normal to FaceTime with our loved ones or to, you know, use social media to stay connected. And this has both pros and cons, right? I think a lot of people are pretty exhausted from connecting online and virtually and really yearning for more in-person connection.
7: That's Kasley Killam, an expert in social health and a graduate of the Harvard T.H. Chan School of Public Health. Killam is also the founder of the nonprofit organization Social Health Labs.
6: All of us are busy, right? It's hard to have the energy at the end of a long work week or when we're juggling parenting and jobs and caregiving and all the different things that we have to do. And yet the research shows that when we do put in that effort to go out and connect, it's so beneficial, it's so energizing, and the benefits are far-reaching in all different areas of our lives. So it really is worth the effort.
7: The reality today is that many people, young and old, aren't forming enough of these genuine connections. According to a recent nationwide poll published by the American Psychiatric Association, 1 in 3 Americans reported feeling lonely at least once a week. Killam also highlights a 2022 Gallup poll that revealed a similar trend.
6: They found that 330 million people go several weeks at a time without talking to a single friend or family member. They also found that about 20% of people worldwide report that they don't have anyone they can reach out to for help. Other research has shown that about 1 in 4 people around the world report that they feel fairly or very lonely in general on a regular basis. And then we can also see other concerning trends, like friendships have seemed to decline in recent decades. In 1990, only 3% of people in the US said that they don't have any close friends. In 2021, that number had jumped up to 12%. So we're seeing that more people have no friends.
7: So what's fueling this disconnection? There's no one answer, but rather a mix of several factors. One issue is a shifting sense of community. Spaces where people would previously build these ties are no longer as popular today.
6: Fewer people affiliate with a religion and actually attend religious services, which we know used to be a really strong source of community for them. And similarly, 3 in 4 people don't feel like they belong in their community, in their local neighborhood, and 64% don't feel like they belong in their workplace.
7: And when most of us think about who's most affected by this epidemic, we assume that it's older Americans. People in this demographic are often retired, spend a lot of time at home, and may not have the same social circle as 10 or 20 years ago. But Killen clarifies that the research distinctly shows that youth, teenagers, and young adults actually struggle with loneliness the most.
6: And I think there are a number of explanations for that. One is certainly the role of social media and the fact that it is very easy to substitute in-person meaningful connection with just passive scrolling and spending a lot of time online. And so that's certainly a risk and a concern. And then across the age spectrum, there's a little bit of a U curve. So it spikes the highest for younger generations. It kind of goes down in midlife. And then we see again that older generations also have higher levels of loneliness, but again, not as badly as youth today.
7: One part of the problem is that the societal norms of previous generations have slipped away. Less kids and teens play outdoors together. From an early age, more time is spent looking at screens. Family dinners together at the dining room table aren't as common. These are just some examples out of the many. And this disconnection isn't just a minor problem, but can lead to very real health issues like stroke, depression, diabetes, dementia, and more.
6: Stressors of any kind cause inflammation in our bodies. They cause spikes in cortisol released throughout our bodies, all of these things that weaken our immune systems and make us more susceptible to illness and disease in the long term. And this shows up on a very simple end as being more susceptible to catching a cold and having bad cold symptoms during the winter months, but also on the very extreme end of heightened risk for premature mortality. In contrast, when we have the support that we need, that buffers against stress in our lives, right? Connection is a source of resilience. And so when we are socially healthy, we're able to buffer against those processes in our bodies that are causing inflammation, weakening our immune systems, and leading to these health consequences.
7: In addition, research shows that having a network of support to deal with stressful life occurrences drastically improves outcomes. Killam uses the example of a patient who's recently been diagnosed with a disease and is given a course of treatment that involves a lot of appointments and medications.
6: If that doctor takes time to really explain the medications to them and walk them through what they need to do to maintain their care treatment, if the pharmacist who gives them those medications takes time to answer their questions and make sure that they feel supported, and then if they have a loved one at home who perhaps helps them keep on top of taking those medications regularly and doing the other behaviors to make sure that they're optimizing their health, they're going to have better health outcomes, right? And that's maybe it's the medication that is operating within their body, but it's that support system around them, the doctor, the pharmacist, their family members or friends who help them to take those medications and help them feel loved and supported along the way.
7: It's easy to say, yes, connections are important, but forging these deep ties with family, friends, and community doesn't happen overnight. It's a gradual process that requires patience, energy, and effort. Killam recommends starting off with small steps, like cutting down on screen time by an hour each day and switching that time spent in weekly in-person activity with a friend or family member. If you have kids, pick 2 or 3 days out of the week where everyone sits down for a longer meal and conversation at the dinner table. She also adds that you don't have to go out to a meal or drink to forge a new relationship.
6: I think sometimes we can get in a mindset of, oh, to spend time with other people, I need to go out for dinner at a fancy restaurant, or we need to go do some activity that costs money. When in fact, the health benefits of connection aren't tied to spending money at all, right? It can be completely free. Instead of going for dinner with a friend, it can be going for a walk in the park, right? Things like that, choosing ways that we can connect where money is no barrier is really important.
7: To find out more about this topic and our guest, Kasley Killam, visit viewpointsradio.org. 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
16: Progressive asks, what do an escaped leopard...
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16: A growling stomach, an uneaten tuna sandwich, and a backdoor doggy door have in common? 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
18: Yeah, hi. Is this the zoo? 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
1: What do you really know about the Texas Rangers? Some might instantly think of the classic TV Western series, The Lone Ranger. Or just imagine a rugged cowboy patrolling the Texas terrain. But throughout the years, the agency has been a vital arm of Texas law enforcement. Its members fill in where needed, aiding officials and investigating crimes and corruption. Some of the group's most notable accomplishments include leading the effort to capture famed outlaw duo Bonnie and Clyde and protecting President William Howard Taft from an assassination attempt. Whether you're familiar with the law enforcement organization or not, the Texas Rangers are a big part of American history. The group just celebrated its 200-year anniversary last year.
2: I think the Rangers still have the image of swaggering, strong, upright, honest, law-abiding knights in cowboy hats. I mean, this is the image they've had for decades and decades. And to some degree, this image is correct. There are many courageous, and have been many courageous, heroic Rangers. However, there's another side to this story.
1: That's Doug Swanson, a journalist and author of Cult of Glory, The Bold and Brutal History of the Texas Rangers. Swanson has spent much of his career at the Dallas Morning News as an investigative reporter and editor, but focused the last 5 years researching the long history of the Texas Rangers.
2: The Texas Rangers initially began as a very disorganized group in 1823 when Texas was still a part of Mexico. The Anglo settlers had come in a few years earlier, mostly under the auspices of Stephen F. Austin. And they were in conflict with the Karankawa Indians, a coastal tribe that had been in Texas for thousands of years. So they put together about 10 men, the initial proto-rangers. These were not big-time gunslingers or anything like that. They were farmers, land surveyors, school teachers, carpenters, that sort of thing. And they were organized to try to hunt down the Karankawas, but what they really ended up doing was trying to build a small fort on the Colorado River. After a few months, they ran out of ammunition and ran out of food, so they never engaged the Karankawa and went back to their regular jobs. So for the Rangers, it was a bit of an inauspicious beginning.
1: Despite its slow beginnings, the Texas Rangers grew in notoriety throughout the latter half of the 1800s. They were formally recognized by the government in 1835, and shortly after, in 1836, Texas won its independence from Mexico. Under the arch of the government, the Rangers went where they were called. They gained a reputation for their skill and bravery during the Mexican-American War. But while they fought valiantly, many of the darker deeds they committed were not as well publicized.
2: I think the old image still prevails, but what I'm trying to do here is examine what's really behind this image and what's been ignored, what's been buried, what's been overlooked. So I try to give the Rangers their due, talk about their heroism, but on the other hand, I want to talk about some of the atrocities, some of the misbehavior, some of the things they did that they should not have done.
1: Among these acts are horrific crimes, including the execution of many innocent Mexicans, including women and children, and the looting and burning of several peasant villages. Even into the 1900s, the violence persisted.
2: At the very beginning of the 20th century, around 1911, 1912, 1913, there was a land boom in South Texas, down in the Rio Grande Valley, down near Brownsville, Texas. Land became very valuable then. Lots of people were coming in from the north to establish farms and cities. And many Mexican-Americans had lived on this land for centuries. There also was a great deal of upheaval in Mexico at the time, political upheaval. So there was a lot of crime going on, some robbers coming over the border. But again, the white rangers and white settlers wanted this land, so they wanted the Mexican-Americans off it. The Rangers helped that. They forced these people off the land. They sometimes did it by execution. They executed hundreds, maybe thousands, of Mexican-Americans. Some of these people were bad guys. Some of them were bandits. But a lot of them had committed no crime except to have

0: brown skin. This went on for a number of years down in this part of the state.
1: In the 1930s, Swanson says the makeup of the Texas Rangers drastically changed as a new office took hold. The state's first female governor, Miriam "Ma" Ferguson, got rid of all of the current Rangers and put in a completely new force to patrol and handle investigations. But instead of heading in the right direction, this new bunch had ulterior motives.
0: They would raid casinos, throw the owner out, and establish their own casino in its place. Or they would stop motorists along the Texas highways and demand bribes. Or they would engage in bootlegging. They were a corrupt force at the time. As a result, once Ferguson was out of office, the new governor and the legislature moved in and attempted to reform the Rangers, put them under the agency, the Department of Public Safety.
1: While the group was formally under the wing of the Department of Public Safety, the interests of many Texas Rangers benefited people similar to themselves.
0: The Rangers were still the operatives of the power structure in Texas, and by that, I mean white men. That's who was in charge in Texas in the 1930s, 40s, 50s, 60s. So you can see incidents in Ranger history where this was an exercise in power by these people. For example, in 1956, the NAACP tried to integrate some schools in Texas, some all-white schools. The governor at the time was opposed to integration. So he sent the Rangers to these schools, and they stopped integration by threatening to arrest any black children who tried to enroll in these white schools. They sent the Rangers in 1967 to break up a farm workers' strike, for example, by Mexican Americans.
1: Today, the organization looks different and is working to increase diversity within its ranks.
0: A lot of people think it's a huge force, but it's not. It's actually very small. Now, you can find a lot of people in Texas and everywhere else, for that matter, who've never met a Texas Ranger, because there's just not that many of them. But of the 160 or so, I mean, it changes from month to month.
1: More Rangers today are desk-bound as they focus on solving financial and political crimes.
0: One is to investigate official corruption. If an office holder is accused of some sort of crime, the Rangers are brought in to investigate. They have some border intelligence operations. But the Rangers mainly do is what they've often done. They are called in to assist when rural, small town, sheriff's departments, police departments, other agencies need some help. You know, if there's a murder in a tiny town, the local police department may not have a homicide detective. So they ask the Rangers to come in for assistance. And the Rangers do this all over Texas.
1: In order to better the lives of people today, it's critical to see how deeply rooted these issues are in our country's past. To find out more about the organization and our guest, Doug Swanson, visit viewpointsradio.org. This segment was written and produced by Amira Zaveri. Our studio manager is Jason Dickey. I'm Marty Peterson.
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5: This is Viewpoints Explained. I'm Ebony McMorris. The Taliban has reaffirmed its use of public stoning as a punishment. Since 2021, the group has ruled over Afghanistan and tightened restrictions on education, free speech, and other modern-day freedoms. Its supreme leader recently released a message saying, quote, "We will flog the women. We will stone them to death in public, end quote. In the 1990s, the Islamic militant group was known to commonly use public flogging and stoning as a punishment for adultery. The latest statement sends a message that the group seems to be specifically targeting adulterous women. For those unfamiliar, stoning is when a group of people throw large rocks at a person until they've died. It's considered a medieval and brutal form of punishment that dates back thousands of years. There's records of stoning being used as a capital punishment in ancient Greece, Israel, and other areas across the Middle East. While most of the world has condemned the method as a cruelty of the past, stoning actually isn't limited to the Taliban. The practice is still used in several other countries, particularly in nations of the Middle East and Africa that use Islamic law as part of their justice system. Several human rights organizations have openly stated that stoning is a human rights violation and goes against international law. In most instances, women make up the majority of the cases, and those sentenced have little opportunity to appeal or defend themselves in a court of law. That's Viewpoints Explained for this week. More in a moment.
6: Welcome to Culture Crash, where we examine what's new and old in entertainment. While going to the theaters to soak in a movie is my preferred method of checking out new releases, this month saw the release of a couple of direct-to-streaming titles that were absolutely worthy of clearing out an evening to seek out. First, Max released Turtles All the Way Down, an adaptation of the young adult novel of the same name by author John Green. You probably know Green's other big titles, The Fault in Our Stars and Looking for Alaska, but Turtles All the Way Down is a wonderful addition to the Green adaptation canon. Turtles tells the story of Aza, a high schooler with obsessive-compulsive disorder who's grappling with a budding romance and navigating her intense relationships with her best friend and her mother, all of which are complicated by her OCD. While the story itself isn't necessarily anything groundbreaking, what really makes Turtles All the Way Down a worthwhile watch is its expert depiction of OCD and intrusive thoughts. Because Green himself has lived with OCD for most of his life, the novel and the film alike go to great lengths to not oversimplify or valorize the condition, and Aza's story is made all the richer for its nuanced portrayal of her mind. Meanwhile, Amazon Prime Video released a hotly anticipated new movie called The Idea of You, starring Anne Hathaway and Nicholas Galitzine. Also based on a book, The Idea of You is about an older woman falling in love with a young boy band superstar. The film is a lot of bit rom and a little bit calm, but what I found really compelling was the perfectly calibrated casting. While Galitzine's character Hayes is a world-renowned superstar and Hathaway's Celine is an unknown in the reality of the movie, for most viewers at home, the opposite will be true, as Hathaway's been famous for decades and Galitzine is a younger up-and-comer. As a result, even as the movie's characters sometimes struggle to understand Hayes' attraction to Celine, viewers at home will have no problem understanding why a 24-year-old pop star would want to date Anne Hathaway. In the end, The Idea of You is a bit of escapist fun that is immediately rewatchable in a streaming movie landscape. Turtles All the Way Down is now on Max, while The Idea of You is streaming on Prime Video, and I found a lot to love in both. I'm Evan Rook.
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1: I'm Shel Lustig.
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0: But first, climate change is worsening. But what can we do about it?
4: That does not mean that we can raise our hands and we give up and we say, oh, well, it's too late. The temperatures are rising, because these damages are not sort of going off of a cliff.
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0: Sooner or later, climate change will affect everything, the experts say. Before too long, everyday life may depend on an air conditioner, no matter where you live. Crops you see today in the Deep South may one day be at home in Canada. And the melting ice caps may mean your beachfront home is soon underwater. All over the world, governments are wrestling with scenarios like these. Often they're termed a crisis in national security.
6: The changing climate disrupts the stability on which our world depends from a national security perspective. That's why we call climate change a threat multiplier.
0: That's Sherry Goodman, a senior strategist at the Center for Climate and Security and former First Deputy Undersecretary of Defense for Environmental Security.
6: We see that all of the threat multipliers of climate change, for example, sea level rise, more extreme weather events, wildfires, droughts, flooding, permafrost collapse, and many more impact America's security and our global security.
4: It may seem to some folks, at least, that there isn't much of a connection here. But actually, if you think about it, there's all aspects of national security that are intimately connected with climate change. Many of the military bases that are situated around the world, U.S. military bases, they are increasingly coming under threat from climate change. This is coming from rising sea levels, cyclones, hurricanes, et cetera, right? So a lot of naval bases that are even in the United States are increasingly finding themselves subject to these natural disasters. So immediately you're seeing that there's going to be an impact.
0: Dr. Tivrat Garg is an associate professor of economics at the UC San Diego School of Global Policy and Strategy. He says climate stress on security piles up from a whole variety of sources. For example, when civilians are hit with a natural disaster in the U.S., it's often the military who are called to clean up, taking them away from other defense assignments. Climate change has also triggered major international conflict and change that affect us here at home.
4: Climate change is going to give rise to a myriad of economic and social problems, from an increasing refugee crisis to increasing civil wars and conflicts around the world, to seeing increased aggression and violence that is manifested as a result of rising temperatures. Rising temperatures are also diminishing agricultural yields in some of the poorest parts of the world. This in turn gives rise to organized and individual level violence, each of which is going to present a threat to U.S. national security.
0: Goodman says one of the greatest climate cause stressors to American security comes from increased migration around the world. People are moving because they simply can no longer live where they've been.
6: We have the greatest wave of global migration going on since World War II. And much of that is fueled not only by political instability, but by changing climate conditions. As I said, in some places, it's now become so dry for so long that the land no longer supports the people. And herders and farmers in parts of Africa have come into conflict over water resources. And so that migration, as an example, what happened in Syria, a prolonged drought fueled the greatest conflagration and human migration in modern times, when the prolonged drought led farmers and herders to migrate towards the urban areas, which then led to civil unrest.
0: Syria is just one example. Goodman says in repeated instances in places all over the world, migration is creating economic, sociological, political, and military stress.
6: Drought is driving populations across northern Africa to migrate to safer havens. But at the same time, it emboldens terrorists to take advantage of vulnerable populations who don't have enough food and water because of prolonged drought in many regions of the world. We also see that some island nations and coastal megacities in Asia and even in our own continent are going to succumb to the rising seas in coming decades. And we see these extreme disruptive events from, you know, the wildfires in Boulder that just occurred to the fire season that lasts all year round across much of California and across up into Alaska, the Arctic, and across to Siberia, changing the stability of entire regions.
0: Climate change is even creating global tensions in the middle of the ocean. We may think of the Arctic, for example, as locked in ice, but that's not true anymore. And if the sea lanes are open in the Arctic, who's going to control them?
6: Russia, for example, envisions its northern sea route, which hugs the vast Russian coastline, the largest coastline, as a toll road for transportation from ports in Asia, like Shanghai, across to ports in Europe, like Rotterdam. And China claims it could save several weeks in shipping time by using such sea lanes in the future. And it's not only for the sea routes, but for what's in the sea and under the seabed. So under the seabed is thought to be very valuable minerals and fossil resources, which Arctic nations like Russia and others will, and the U.S. has some of these as well, may want to exploit in the future.
0: But even that isn't all. The Arctic is a productive fishing territory for those who control it. And as the ocean warms, sea life is migrating toward the North Pole. Meanwhile, people may have to migrate away from the ocean shore because beachfront cities are endangered. Huge ice shelves in Greenland and Antarctica are cracking and threatening to collapse. If they do, sea level could rise dramatically.
6: We've already had, along much of the eastern seaboard in the U.S., we've already had well over a foot and a half of sea level rise in the last half century in places like Norfolk, Virginia, where we have our major military bases, naval bases, and parts of the coast. But with the collapse of the Thwaites Glacier and other more rapidly occurring cracks that could occur across parts of Antarctica, we could see a couple of feet more of sea level rise within a decade. And if that should occur, that will both swamp some major cities like Miami and New Orleans, but mega cities like Dhaka in Bangladesh, other parts of India, across major cities in China and across Asia.
0: As a result of all of this, environmental treaties are becoming more and more critical. But Garg says figuring out what to do about all of this while still protecting the nation's interests is difficult.
4: A lot of the damages from climate change are being caused by rich, high-income nations. They have been the traditional polluters. They have been the traditional engines of the carbon economy. That's where a lot of this has been happening. But the impacts are being disproportionately borne in other parts of the world. And this is for three reasons. One, just because of where a lot of low and middle-income countries are located, the highest increases in raw temperatures are going to be around those belts. But the second is that because these are largely agrarian economies, they also are more vulnerable to climate disasters. So the economic livelihoods of individuals are much more tied to climate than they are, say, in the United States, right? In the United States, there's about less than 3% of the workforce that's directly involved in agriculture. In India, it's a much higher number. And so what you end up seeing is that distinction really matters because livelihoods are less climate sensitive in the US than they are perhaps in other parts of the world.
0: Many Americans can adapt to warming temperatures more easily than those in poorer nations. For example, we can turn on the air conditioner. People in other parts of the world may not be able to afford one, nor the electricity to run it. Garg says the economic disparity puts a lot of responsibility on us to help find solutions and help pay for them.
4: For a lot of people, it's going to mean a damage in livelihoods. Now, that can mean making investments in heat-resistant crops. You know, a lot of countries, the CGIAR network has done a lot of work in trying to improve the diffusion of heat-resistant crops. It also means that having better safety net programs. If somebody's income is reliant on agriculture and you have a really hot year, we need to have a support net for those individuals.
0: What we may forget is that there's something in it for us in helping others. We don't live in a vacuum in the world. One of Garg's studies shows that payments to somebody else can mean a lot to us.
4: What we show is that there is this relationship between temperature and violence in Mexico, for example, but the rollout of a cash transfer program can really substantially weaken that relationship. And what that tells us is that these inexpensive cash transfers, relatively inexpensive cash transfers, can play a very major role in adaptation to climate change. And what that means from the US standpoint is that this is a very cost-effective investment from a national security standpoint.
0: But how much reassurance is that? Some people wonder if it's already too late to do something about climate change and ensure our very survival. But Garg says that's not the right way to think about it.
4: Yes, we're going to see increases in temperature. Some of that is going to be bad, but it doesn't have to be as bad as if we don't do anything about it.
0: You can find more information about Sherry Goodman, Dr. Tivrat Garg, and all of our guests on our website, radiohealthjournal.org. For more behind the scenes, follow Radio Health Journal on Facebook, Instagram, and X. This segment originally aired February 2022 and was written and produced by Reed Pence. Our lead producer is Kristen Farah. Our executive producer is Amira Zaveri. I'm Elizabeth Westfield.
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0: Many of us are familiar with the idea of crowdfunding. Companies like Kickstarter help to get creative endeavors off the ground by letting strangers like you and I donate to various startups. In 2010, the platform GoFundMe was one of the more prominent websites that encouraged people to donate not to companies, but to individuals.
1: And took a fair amount of time to kind of gain a lot of popularity. But by about 2014, 2015, we were seeing this pretty astronomical rise in the use of crowdfunding. And in particular, crowdfunding for medical needs has been very persistently the most common uses of this type of charitable crowdfunding.
0: That's Nora Kenworthy, associate professor in the School of Nursing and Health Studies at the University of Washington. She researches how corporations and philanthropic capitalism shapes global health programs. Kenworthy notes that GoFundMe has been extremely successful over the last decade. Earlier this year, the platform announced that their campaigns have generated $30 billion since they began in 2010. Kenworthy says companies like GoFundMe create a sense of community and fill a need left by our fractured healthcare system.
1: It's not just that we often don't have enough health insurance coverage or enough savings to cover our medical bills, but that, you know, when you're sick with cancer or something, you probably are also facing transportation challenges to get to the center where you get chemotherapy. You might also need help with childcare or just covering basic bills while you're out of work. And so crowdfunding is a really easy way to sort of address some of those needs that tend to arise and really take people by surprise a lot of times when they are falling sick.
0: Online crowdfunding also creates a simple avenue for anyone to be able to help, even from the other side of the world.
1: I think most Americans, most people are very helping. They want to help each other. They want to connect with each other. When they see someone in need or someone in crisis, when they see a really tragic story, they do want to find some way to reach out and help. And crowdfunding just offers this incredibly easy way to do that.
0: However, crowdfunding isn't a perfect solution. In fact, in her new book, Crowded Out, The True Costs of Crowdfunding Healthcare, Kenworthy argues that it may be the exact opposite. Instead of being a shining beacon of hope, these platforms may be the crystal clear evidence of America's failing health system. This is not an attack on crowdfunding platforms. Their presence has helped so many people. It is, however, a recognition that they're not as strong of a safety net as we need. And they shouldn't have to be. Kenworthy says we should be able to fully rely on our healthcare system. Unfortunately, that's not a possibility for many of us. America treats healthcare like any other market, with the idea that competition will drive down price. But it hasn't worked that way. Millions of Americans are still uninsured because they can't afford it. So why isn't the healthcare marketplace acting like all the others? Kenworthy says consumers' lack of knowledge is a big factor.
1: So what we call that in the sort of health policy field is information asymmetry. What that means is that healthcare providers and those who are selling things on the healthcare marketplace often have reams and reams of data about us, but patients themselves often don't have a lot of data. So for example, some of the policy initiatives that the Biden administration has been taking on, for example, price transparency, right? These are efforts to chip away at that information asymmetry that affects patients.
0: But price transparency won't balance the system because the second factor that sets the healthcare market apart is that its consumers are sick and often desperate when they need these services.
1: You think about someone who's like suddenly had a heart attack on the street and is being picked up by EMTs and taken to hospital. Like they're in no shape to shop around for the best prices or figure out how much this ambulance ride is going to cost them versus transporting themselves somehow to the hospital, right? So a lot of times when we're sick, we're really not capable of doing the kinds of basic consumer behaviors that we would expect if we were like at the grocery store and shopping for milk.
0: An additional aspect to this difference is that most of us aren't routinely shopping for medical care like we do clothes or food. So we're not used to seeing prices for medical equipment and services and don't realize how the costs can be dramatically different depending on the institution and location.
1: And then finally, we have a lot of monopoly effects in the healthcare market that pretty much go unchecked. And so the ability, for example, of pharmaceutical companies to control prices because they are the only producer of specific kinds of medicines. They have these long-term patents that prevent other people from producing similar or generic medicines. So all that contributes to these incredibly high prices that we see in our healthcare system, as well as the decreased power of patients to actually influence how much they're paying.
0: And so as healthcare costs continue to rise, many Americans are forced to seek alternate options. And though crowdfunding sites have tried to step in, they're not effective enough to truly fill the current healthcare gaps.
1: Repeated studies that we've conducted have found that 30 to 40% of campaigns around medical and health needs are often raising $0 whatsoever, no donations.
0: Kenworthy's recent paper published in Living Maps Review reveals that 9 out of 10 campaigns don't meet their financial goal.
1: I think we've really been sold on this story of viral success. You know, like if you have a need, you just write a really compelling story and you put that out there and Taylor Swift's going to find you, or, you know, the newspaper is going to cover it. And before you know it, you're going to have tens of thousands of dollars and you're going to be able to pay off your medical bills. And that is true for a very narrow slice of people on these platforms. The more general experience of crowdfunding is one of fairly small earnings, if anything, a fair amount of disappointment. I talk to a lot of people who feel profound shame about having to place their needs online, in particular when they put their needs out there and then don't get what they actually need in terms of help.
0: Even some of the people who have successful campaigns don't have a happily ever after. Kenworthy says there are some downsides occurring because we're throwing money at a problem without fixing the root causes.
1: I talked to a fair number of people in the book who actually did quite well with campaigns as well. It seemed really important to capture their perspectives as well. But among them, you know, there was a well-known musician who raised $15,000 after he was diagnosed with type 1 diabetes. And yet, when I interview him, he's living in a trailer with his entire family, talking about how hard it is for them to stay warm in the winter. Because even despite how successful his campaign was, it didn't fully bring him back to financial solvency, and he was still uninsured, struggling to get insulin.
0: In addition to the low percentage of successful campaigns, Kenworthy argues that crowdfunding creates a power dynamic where a group of strangers decide who deserves to have their needs met. She calls it selective deservingness.
1: What's happening with crowdfunding is it's kind of feeding off of that implicit notion that we have as a society that certain people are more deserving than others, and then just kind of throwing it out to this kind of anonymous crowd and to the realms of algorithms and social media platforms and media coverage. And all of that kind of amplifies these existing notions of deservingness and undeservingness. One of the reasons that I talk about things like selective deservingness in the book is because I want people to think about how crowdfunding is really reinforcing this idea that you and I should be able to choose who gets healthcare and who doesn't in this country based on a pretty short description and a picture online.
0: Again, crowdfunding itself is not the problem. However, it can worsen the issues with our already fragmented system when it becomes someone's main source of healthcare funding. The book Crowded Out is available now wherever books are sold. You can find more information about Nora Kenworthy and all of our guests on our website, radiohealthjournal.org. For more behind the scenes, follow Radio Health Journal on Facebook, Instagram, and X. Our writer producer is Kristen Farah. Our production manager is Jason Dickey. I'm Greg Johnson.
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12: Medical notes this week. Why the coal industry needs a new transportation model. Coal powers about 40% of the world's energy, but a new study published in Environmental Research has revealed the impact of trains carrying loads of coal. Coal train pollution produces microscopic particles that can get into the lungs and bloodstream, causing serious health risks, including heart disease, asthma, and in the most serious cases, death. Can you cure your diabetes? Dr. Gerald Shulman, a professor of cellular and molecular physiology at Yale School of Medicine, says the condition can be reversed. Insulin resistance is a key factor in various conditions like type 2 diabetes and fatty liver disease. Luckily, you can heal this resistance through minor weight loss and exercise. Even a 10% weight reduction can make a big difference. And finally, the cicada invasion may be worse than expected. For the first time in more than 200 years, two species of the insects will emerge simultaneously from the ground. Cicadas can spend up to 17 years underground developing. This year, 17 states will be caught in this mass emergence, with Indiana and Illinois experiencing both species at the same time. But it won't last long. The adult cicadas will die off after about a month. And that's Medical Notes this week. I'm Shel Lustig.
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1: We're always honored to bring you inspiring stories of individuals and organizations making a difference and powering the good. And we always love having keynote speakers come on the show. In this case, we have a lot to talk about, including the power of empathy. We're here with Erica Center. She's a CEO, a founder, a chief encouragement officer, an author, a podcast host. She's the CEO of Tiny Superheroes and the founder and CEO of Directory. We have a lot to talk about. Erica, how are you doing?
21: I'm doing great. I'm so excited to be here and to be talking to you about all of the things that make a real difference in the world.
1: Absolutely. Well, when you talk about the power of empathy, that's a very important through line. But let's start out. Give us a little bit of your background, because when you talk about Tiny Superheroes, Directory, being a podcast host, a speaker, how in the world did you get into all of these different industries and topics?
21: Yeah, I mean, truly for me, it stems like from my childhood. I think I grew up from very humble beginnings. I know what it feels like when a small act of kindness can happen for you, or when someone believes in you, what that can do for you as a child. And so I've kind of led my whole life that way. And that goes into Directory, where we help small to mid-sized pharmaceutical companies commercialize. It's hard for them to have access to really top talents. We can help them do that when they have important medications for kids. I think for them, it's really shifting the conversations. These are kids in hospitals. And instead of thinking about what's wrong with me, it's look what I accomplished today is what we're doing with Tiny Superheroes. So identity is just so important. I'm a big believer in helping others believe in themselves and being an example of what is possible.
1: Let's dive into Tiny Superheroes. I think this one is really special. It's near and dear to our hearts. You have capes, and I mean, it really is about being a superhero and these patches for overcoming adversities. And so dive into Tiny Superheroes.
21: Oh my, yes. I love Tiny Superheroes because it changes the conversation for kids from being patients to being real life superheroes in hospitals. And they actually get their very own starter kit that says, you know, welcome to the squad. A lot of these kids, they don't get to be in school or they're in and out. They don't get to be a part of sports teams. And what does everyone want? We want to belong. And so this way they do belong. They belong to a superhero squad. They get their very own cape. And as they're walking around the hospitals wearing their cape and they're pushing their IVD poles, everyone around them, like, you don't have to be trained on the program. Superhero culture so easily understood that people are like, oh my God, are you a superhero? And it's reflected back to them. So they feel it too, which is amazing. And I think the second part of the program is they are earning their patches for their missions. So we've reframed their missions, chemo, surgery, x-ray scans. Now they have little patches and they can really be proud of talking about all of those achievements.
1: And there's so much research and proof, evidence, success stories on the power of hope, the power of belief. And so when you are putting that sort of hope into their lives, their ability to heal and overcome whatever it is they're battling is, you know, through the roof in terms of, you know, their potential in this. And so I think there's the belonging, the identity, like you're talking about, but there's also the power of healing and hope. And I think that's an important piece of this. I know you all have very big goals in terms of the number of youth that you're trying to reach. Talk about the goals. Talk about how the community can be a part of Tiny Superheroes.
21: Yeah. And I also just want to say that's such a good insight that you have, because truly for me, it was all about identity. It was all about the family unit. It was supporting them. But now we're finding from hospitals, kids aren't having to be sedated for MRI scans, right? Because they don't actually hurt, but it's such a different conversation to say, mom's going to be right outside, it's not going to hurt, versus you're about to go on a mission. Afterwards, you're going to get your patch and you're going to get to talk about it and they're super proud. So yeah, we are on a huge mission. We want to impact 5 million kids in the next 5 years. It's very possible. And for $29, our starter kits, you can activate a child on our wait list. They get their cape, they get their patches, they get our free monthly mission program that's all based in social emotional learning. We have an online community for parents, which is about 55,000 parents today. We even have a bereavement group. It's a beautiful program that really just helps support. You didn't ask for these things to happen. And you also don't want kids to grow up feeling ashamed of something that has happened to them and actually be talking about the things that they've gone through and they've achieved. When I met my first Tiny Superhero, I didn't know what to say to them, because you don't usually say, like, how has chemo been going? Or how has your last surgery been, right? Like, this is an awkward conversation and they feel that. But gosh, when you see a child in a cape and you see all of their earned patches, you're like, look how experienced you are. Tell me about your missions. And now they're like, I had chemo and I was throwing up, but I'm really strong. I'm really brave. Or I have an upcoming surgery, but I know I'm going to do okay because I'm a superhero. So when you hear that back from a child, it's powerful.
1: Talk about how Tiny Superheroes has really kind of reframed empathy and your life already in terms of the impact.
21: Oh my gosh, hearing from these families, there are days that you might think you're having a hard day, and then you hear about what a superhero has gone through or what families are going through. And it's just a reminder of there's so much we can be doing in the world, and it doesn't take a lot to do that. But I think what the thing that has been surprising for me is it's not just the superhero. It's not just the parents. Parents say, like, kids don't come with handbooks. I don't know how to talk about these things. So being able to talk about it as a mission has changed the game for how I talk about it. But even the healthcare providers, they're like, you've made my job fun again. I come in and I'm like, look at our superhero. Here's your patch you're earning. And at the hospital, anyone from the janitor, the receptionist, other patients coming in, everyone can be involved in the child's care now because you're just reinforcing their identity of a superhero.
1: Are there any geographical boundaries, things like that? I'm thinking for those who hear this in different cities like Nashville or Memphis, and talk about, you know, kind of that side of them plugging in and being able to do it wherever they are in the nation.
21: We are coast to coast. We've been to CHLA in California, all the way to Boston Children's, to Joe DiMaggio down in Florida. I'm from St. Louis. I love the Midwest. There's children's hospitals in Nashville. And so I want to bring the program there too. So anybody who would like to be involved, please reach out. Go to our website, activate a child in our superhero list, host a team builder. There's so many ways to really bring the gift of courage, strength, and hope to our kids.
1: Yeah, I love it. Share about the podcast, because you're a podcast host, so these interviews are natural for you too. So, you know, talk about being a podcast host. Talk about your podcast.
21: Yeah, I launched the Blow Your Mind podcast this year, and it's all really framed around how do you learn to trust yourself, even when you're scared about taking the leap or maybe things aren't going your way. I think for me, I grew up in a trailer park on food stamps, and to be sitting here today is a remarkable story, right? And it takes a lot of taking bets on yourself, resiliency, keep going for the no's until you get the yes. And so the podcast is all about stories where it's other founders, it's college students, it's individuals who have blown their own minds. And as I go out into the world, I always think about how can I blow somebody's mind today? That's been my question since I was like 18. And I realized in the last few years, I think I've actually blown my own mind that I'm here. How can I actually bring this out into the world and be an example of what is possible?
1: Yeah, in so many ways, like you're just doing the hard work, and then all of a sudden you look back and you're like, oh my gosh, look at how much I've grown and changed and, you know, in my own mind.
21: That's right.
1: You obviously can't pick a favorite. It's like trying to pick a favorite child, but give us one or two recent guests on the podcast that have given you some aha moments or have blown your mind in a good way, obviously. So, you know, you're not picking a favorite, you're just picking a recent one that comes to mind.
21: Thank you for framing it that way. We've had some incredible guests, but I will say a really memorable one is the Mary Seats. She's out of Atlanta, Georgia. She was actually fired from her own company, and then she bought it back. So it's amazing. She has an amazing story from having been sleeping on like a mattress in an apartment to now she has a $100 million business every year.
1: This will tie in a little bit to your keynotes, but when you look at, you're interviewing so many guests, right? Like you take a lot of lessons from them, learn, and you start to pull them in, and it changes how you look at things, how you deal with things, how you deal with people.
21: Yeah.
1: Give us one, you know, when you talk about kind of tips, recommendations, things that have really impacted you, not only obviously the storyline of that, of, you know, losing and then coming back and taking full ownership again of the company, but, you know, what's something that you've pulled in as a lesson for you, something that you've tied into your keynote, is something now you share? What's something that you've learned and experienced that for you personally now you're sharing with others?
21: Yeah, my keynote focuses a lot on my Blow Your Mind framework, which talks really about the three steps: identity, deciding who you want to be, and not believing the stories that you believe are true about yourself, right? Even for myself, I could have believed like survival's the best I could hope for. I just belong in a trailer park. I can't dream bigger than where I am. And these things aren't true, right? You can decide who you want to be, but then you have to build the systems to support your future self, not your current self. And then the third part is actually tracking all of the evidence. Like, we do not brag about our achievements. We do not track them for ourselves. In companies, we have dashboards, we have KPIs, we have all of the things. But what do we do for ourselves as individuals to see how far we've come and then to then be able to dream bigger because you've made it to here?
1: Yeah, and you have so many outlets to track different KPIs, obviously. But when you talk about growth and where that comes from, whether it's tiny superheroes, being an author, being a podcast host, Directory. You mentioned Directory. Touch a little deeper on just what you do at Directory, just so that people have a little concept there.
21: Yeah, Directory helps. So it's these small to mid-sized, there's a lot of innovation that's happening in healthcare, and it's incredible to see. A lot of it is happening in the ultra-rare disease space. So these are smaller patient populations. They're not the Ozempic-type products that are going to be billion-dollar brands. But for those 50,000 patients, 100,000 patients, these could be life-saving medications. And it's hard for those companies to convince somebody from a big pharma company, quit your job, come work for us, believe in the mission. What happens if you don't get FDA approval? And so I took a spin on that to say, because I grew up in pharma. I spent 11 years there before I founded my own company. It's mergers, acquisitions, divestitures, and it's hard to ask your employees to give everything and then you might just not have a job, right? you've got to pay your bills. You have to put food on the table. And so that's where Directory was really born, to say we can come in and be your commercial team. And it doesn't matter what happens if the FDA needs more information, if you have a delayed release, if you need to look at manufacturing, we can pause and stop and scale. But my employees know that they have a job. We have other clients that we're working on. And when you're ready to keep moving forward, we're ready to get back with you to get you to market faster.
1: One more side that I want to touch on with this is the book, and it ties, in this case, especially to pets and the love of pets and being part of the family, but also to the loss of pets and a loved one. And so touch on that side for you as an author.
21: Yeah, when I started my company, I knew I wanted to have pet bereavement as part of our corporate policies. I thought it was important. I feel like today, 8 out of 10 American homes have animals and consider them part of their families. For myself, my husband and I chose not to have human kids, so our dogs really are our kids. And that's becoming more of a norm, or at least people are waiting to have kids later. And so when I lost my dog, I knew I was going to need it. I didn't know how much it was going to hurt. I also didn't realize the shame I would feel when somebody would ask, "Are you okay?" And I'm like, "No." I'm like, "What's wrong?" And I'm like, "I lost my dog." And you sometimes get met with, "Well, you have other dogs, or get another one," or, right? And I'm like, "Oh, wow." Like, we would never say that to somebody if it was their great uncle, if it was a cousin that they don't really talk to. And so there's just not a lot of societal norms around what happens when we lose our animals. We celebrate the cute puppy photos. We do birthday parties. We do all of the other things. But when we lose them, do we have community? Do we have the things to say? And so I was compelled to write this book. And over the last 3 years, it's really taken off. It was in the Barnes & Noble window on Fifth Avenue in New York last December, which was a milestone moment for me. But a lot of companies have reached out that said, "We've just never thought about this. And we want to recognize our employees' family structure includes animals. So we're including them in our bereavement policy." And that feels important.
1: What's one other thing when you look at that bereavement and the things that you're doing corporately, the things that you're doing tied to empathy and supporting others and listening to them and, you know, kind of seeing the gaps? What's something else that is either on your mind or when you see, okay, hey, here's some things that companies can do a better job of to take care of their employees, to have more empathy, to, you know, be better stewards of the energy and the opportunity and the relationships

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8: 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Now your host, former Tennessee defensive coordinator Doug Matthews.
9: Well, good morning and welcome into Big Orange Sunday. Right about the midway point of August, right? Right about the midway point also of fall camp, and we're going to be getting into a lot of that today. I attended yesterday's first scrimmage of fall camp, practice number 8, I believe. More about the scrimmage as we go through today's show, and we're going to be chock full of today. By the way, I have a special guest coming on after this church segment I think you will really enjoy. But let's talk a little bit about what I saw up there and talked to the coaches about kind of where, at least I see, where this football team is right now as we go into essentially week number 3 of fall camp. As discussed in previous shows, this is a good-looking team. Looking, and I'm not talking about facial and all that type of stuff. It's an athletic team. It is a physically good-looking team. It certainly passes the look test, and as we used to say back when I was coaching, it passes the on-the-hoof test, if you will. This is a good-looking team. Now, good-looking just means it's good-looking. There's a lot to go into that. But physically, better-looking, not that it was poorly-looking last year. I don't mean to intimate that. But bottom line is, it's a good-looking team. If you just sit there and look at it, stand there and look at it, watch it out on the field, watch them move around, athletic, all those types of things. Now, my primary focus has really been on one position as I look at this from a coaching perspective, and that position is on defense. It's the edge defensive end, the edge rusher. Yes, quarterback is front and center, drawing almost all of the fan attention, and rightfully so. However, George McIntyre and Faison Brandon are very, very talented young men, very talented quarterbacks. One or both of them gives the offense opportunities for not only growth, but explosive plays. They're young. We know that. But from a talent perspective, that's what they were recruited for, highly recruited out of high school, and they've done absolutely nothing that the coaches have told me since they've been there to show that they're fully capable of being excellent quarterbacks in the Southeastern Conference. On defense, though, the edge defensive end position, that's not quite the same. That position now, with what we know what's gone on there, we don't have to rehash that. That position doesn't have the quality of athlete that the quarterback position does. However, and how Jim Knowles, Coach Jim Knowles, feels that position is going to be really intriguing for me. That's what I watched a lot of yesterday. He has at least two, maybe more freshmen that have a high skill level that I believe are going to really be excellent edge rushers. Maybe more than two. They signed 4 edge rushers last year in that high school class, but they're freshmen. Story's out on them. We'll see what happens. But Coach Knowles does have options. Number one, he could move an inside player from the two tackles or the strong end position. He could move them in there. He does have a fourth-year transfer from South Alabama with the size and experience. Good-looking youngster. Watched him a good bit yesterday. He has a couple of second-year soakers, and he has the option of going with a 3-linebacker set, a 3-linebacker front. We know that we have, that's the deepest position on the team from everything I see, and I believe the coaches will back that up. Now, I want to make one thing clear, though. When you hear about the 3-linebacker set with 3 linebackers in the game, normal if you have 11 players on the field, normally you're going to have 4 linemen. We're talking about offense, 2 linebackers, 5 defensive backs. Coach Knowles has over the years played with 3 linebackers. He will play with 3 linebackers again this year. However, I don't want to confuse you, or I get a little confused myself when I'm talking to myself. But the 3 linebacker set that he has run in the past has been replacing one of the 5 defensive backs with another linebacker. So you still have 4 defensive linemen. It's not replacing the edge rusher. Now, I do believe that he will have some instances where that 3rd linebacker does fill the edge rushing position and you keep 5 defensive backs. Don't want to confuse you on this. But sometimes when you hear them talk about a three linebacker defense, it is replacing a defensive back, not the edge rusher. So anyway, those are the things that the options, quite frankly, the coach has. He will likely look at all those phases, all 3 of them, all those options. His experience for me is very comforting. Because he's been around. Best guess, I think Norman at the edge rusher, the transfer out of South Alabama, will probably be the guy there. Looks like it to me. And we're going to see, I think, a significant number of 3 linebacker defenses during this season. Maybe as a nickel, maybe as an end. A edge rusher. Bottom line is, though, he has answers. It's just how he determines to deploy those answers. Let me add this, too. Every single team in America, college football team, well, the pros too, for that matter, high schools, all of them. That includes Ohio State and Georgia, the 2 teams who appear to have the best teams going into this season. Every team, including those 2, has position concerns. There's some position or positions that every team has. And how the head coach and how the coordinators on the sides of the ball and the position coach of those positions, how they handle it, that's going to determine to a great extent the type of success that those teams are going to have. That includes the University of Tennessee. That includes Coach Josh Heupel. That includes the offense and defensive coordinator and position coaches there. One thing that I learned over the years from working with really good, not only head coaches, but coordinators and assistant coaches for that matter, you have to learn how to build on your strengths, and you got to work daily on whatever your non-strengths or your weaknesses are. Sometimes they're not weaknesses. Sometimes you're just not strong enough in that area. And that is certainly true when you're building and recruiting and forming a football team for a particular year. Probably true in life also, right? But certainly in those areas. Just a couple of things before we get into the scrimmage. You have 3 players right now that are out for the season. Jay Richard, was a senior transfer corner. Came in. He was actually injured off the field before practice ever started. But then 2 young men we have lost for the season now. The Harmon youngster, the sophomore linebacker. And then this past week, it's a hit, no doubt about it, how you look at it. Idris Farouk, one of the better players, certainly one of the better returning players, and really, in my opinion, an excellent safety out for the year. Now, Harmon and Richard were probably going to be backups. Harmon certainly was a soaker that was really coming along. Farouk was going to be a starter, probably on all the special teams. He was a big part of that team. It looks like. Well, all 3 of these young men. They're certainly not silver linings, but there's always another way, maybe a more more fun way to look at it, if that's the right term. All 3 of these young men have the ability to redshirt. All 3 of them have opportunities to come back, and all 3 of them were injured early enough that now, you know, if you're going to have a young man, a position player, get hurt somewhere. You know, you don't want that, but if it does, you would prefer it happen a little earlier where you got time to fill those voids. So that's kind of where we are right now on that. Now, concerning the scrimmage, let me get into a few things here. There's a few things to consider and remember about the first scrimmage. This was the first scrimmage. Number 1, it's a test. Think of it as a test. If you're a teacher or if you're a student, the final exam is September 5th. But this is a test. So what do you do on tests when you were in school, when you were a kid? you know. Well, you take a test to find out where you are. So when you get to that final exam, that counts. That's what you're doing for. These are big lesson opportunities for both sides of the football. Where is my unit as a coordinator? Where are my players, my individual players at the position that I coach? 1 week, four practices before the final test is coming up, so we got time to work on that. And it is very, very important, hugely important, that we go back to those lessons that we talked about, the off-season lessons. Work that depth chart. Get those players ready that are going to be playing in the games. And maybe a little bit more importantly, the ones that are going to be playing when conference play gets here. So this is a test. So remember, you know, what you do a test. You've heard me say this often. Coach Majors told me one time I was complaining about something about not having enough players or whatever it was. And he made a huge point to me. This is early when I was working for him. Hey, you know, if these guys weren't making mistakes, I wouldn't need to be paying you anything, would I? So that's your coach. That's your job as a coach, just like a teacher or anybody else. So this is a test. So a few things to consider. Remember, barring injury, 9 of 11, those 11 starting positions on offense are settled. Two are not. The quarterback position and one of the three wide receivers. Offensive line has 8 rotational players that have been clearly identified and are quality players. Running back, 3 at least. Maybe probably 4, but 3 at least. Rotational, depth chart are all known. So the coaches knew this going into this scrimmage. Wide receiver, you got 2 freshmen in there, but you got 6 rotational players, 3 in the slot, 3 in the wide outs. Those are known. You got a tight end, 3 rotational players known. So they knew these things going in. They didn't have to worry about 7 or 8 of those. They know who those offensive linemen are. They know who the running backs are. So they're trying to identify and getting the other players that are on that all-important depth chart. The only 3 first-year freshmen that I see contributing at all on offense, at least certainly for the first third of the season, maybe first half of the season, there's only 3 that I see on offense. 2 wide receivers, I think Keys and King both are going to be in the rotation at some point. And, of course, the quarterback position with Brandon. Those are the only 3 I see. First-year transfers in the rotational mix, not a whole lot of those either. Thomas Martinez at tight end. And then we have a couple of offensive linemen, Williams and Haslam. 1 offensive tackle in Williams, 1 interior offensive lineman in Haslam. Both those guys could start. And I think at some point both probably will, talented players. There are no transfer wide receivers on the team, and there is only 1 transfer running back on the team, Gordon, who most certainly will be in that rotation somewhere at some point. We're very talented there. That's on the offensive side of the ball. Again, going in and looking at this first test of the season after, what, the 8th practice. Defensively, linebacker, you got 3 seniors. That includes 1 transfer. You got all 3 of these have lots of starts. You got a couple of backups, but have a lot of playing time. Got 5 to 7 who can certainly play. This should be a strong, strong point of this defensive football team. Interior defensive lineman, not the edge rusher. You got 6 very athletic, 3 who have started, experienced players. Some concern from some people that watch practice, part of practice at least, not on my end. This is a talented group, a little young, but very athletic. And as you know what I think about their coach. Nobody's going to be coaching better on this team, that defensive line. Ed Rusher got to have some answers here. Those scrims are going to decide. I'm sure, and talk to him about it, but I'm sure that the defensive coordinator has plans on how he is going to handle that position. They know this a heck of a lot better than we do. But Ed Rusher, as I

And let me just give you a couple of thoughts on this. This is true, I think, for college football, but certainly it's true for the University of Tennessee. I don't think we return enough kicks in college football these days. Why? Well, you can fair catch it now if it's in the field. Touchbacks, about somewhere around 80% last year and the year before of kickoffs, not punts, but kickoffs were not returned. And to me, I understand why. You're going to get the ball at the 25-yard line or 35, one of the two, depending on what happens. But it also takes away an opportunity for skill players to make big plays. And we have some players that can do that. I want to take a quick look. There's a difference between a punt return and a kickoff return. Let's talk about the kickoff return. To me, that was a position that I coached. That was a position that I played. I've always believed that running backs give you the best opportunity to return a kickoff. Now, I was there when Willie Gault was there, so I don't need anybody to give me a history lesson on Willie Gault. I understand that. But here's the plus that running backs have. Number one, they're used to carrying the football and getting hit, right? More so than a wide receiver is, getting hit by more than one person. Wide receivers, most time they catch it, they get tackled. So running backs give you that. They're also strong enough to break tackles. And the other part of that is we have some talented running backs that will be back on kickoffs, by the way, that give us an opportunity to have a big return. Now, guys like Willie Gault, what they bring you is they can take it 100 yards. You know, most running backs, there's some speedsters out there. But, you know, you don't have to have a touchdown every time. It's nice to get them, but you get more yardage out of that. Again, that's kind of a little pet peeve of mine. There's probably better ways of doing it, but I'd like to see us return more kickoffs. Same thing with punts. We got some people there. I think the most undercoached, and I don't mean bad coaching, but I think one of the most undercoached areas of college football all over is the punt return game, and here's why. Almost every single offense, I don't know of one that does not, now has a punt formation with three offensive linemen protecting the punter, a punter, and a snapper. Well, those three offensive linemen or defensive linemen, whoever they are, they're not going to make tackles against a good punt returner. So you're essentially covering with seven football players, right? And they're all skilled players. They don't have any linemen. You got linebackers, defensive backs, whatever up there, running backs. But your punter, he ain't going to make many tackles. Those three offensive linemen, they better not be making many tackles. You got the wrong guy back there. So you're covering with seven players, and one of those is a snapper. Now, some snappers are outstanding cover guys, and they're all smaller now. They're not centers. They're snappers. So you have an opportunity, I think, to return more and more punts. Some of the biggest plays in Tennessee football history have been off of punt returns. Going back, I wasn't around then, but going all the way back to 100 years ago when Neyland was there, right? Anyway, that's just a somewhat of a pet peeve of mine. All right, let me get to this. I got about, 7 minutes left in my church segment here. Let me talk a little bit about the scrimmage. Number one, Coach Heupel held out several offensive starters, running back, wide receiver, tight end. I didn't chart the plays. I didn't see our starting runner back out there. I didn't see our two starting receivers. I know our tight end wasn't out there. So they may have played. I don't think they did. But anyway, bottom line, this first scrimmage, says he knows what those guys can do. But let me tell you what he did do. He kept his number one offensive line intact as a unit. Now, I'm sitting up there in the stands, and again, when I look at scrimmages, I look at them from a coach's perspective, not a fan perspective. I don't care who the starting quarterback is. It's not my job. But as I watch, I wonder why did he keep his offensive line up there? Well, it's pretty evident. Was pretty evident to me. It was because of his quarterback situation. Both quarterbacks worked with the number one offensive line and number two offensive line. So why do I think, I didn't ask him, why do I think he kept that offensive line intact? Because protection of that quarterback. The scrimmage was pretty much clear to me. It was very clear to me, as a matter of fact.
to emphasize the areas on both offense.

needs in defense that need to be addressed the most. Offensively, listen, this run game is going to be really, really good. It's got a quality depth chart, at least 8 players in the offensive line. You got a 1,000-yard rusher returning. You got other players in that are very skilled. So that running game in this particular scrimmage, in this particular test, if you will, took a back seat because that wasn't the need. What was the need? The throw game. Number 15, number 11, they had their number called a lot. Very impressive to me. I mean, they gave both of these young men about equal opportunity. I haven't seen the breakdown on plays. It could have easily been a 7-on-7 pass drill, quite frankly. There were some runs, but it was giving these two inexperienced quarterbacks as much experience, if you will, of game-type situations that they could possibly have. That was from Coach Josh Heupel and Coach Halsey. It was very, very clear. Put both of these talented passers, talented but young, executing every type of offense in the vault, every type of pass in the vault offense. They did everything, drop back, sprint out, play action, over and over and over again. A lot of different looks against the best defense, quote, or the second best defense, quote. They won both McIntyre and Faison and Brandon. They both have the ability to be very good quarterbacks. There's only one way to find out how good they can be, and that's to let them play. A couple of things, and I won't have time to get into all this, but here's one thing to consider. And I spent a little time when I was getting ready for this show. I spent a little time looking at this from a defensive coordinator's standpoint. Let me tell you what both the head coach and offensive coordinator of Tennessee know. You take away the Furman and Kennesaw State games, Georgia Tech certainly, and then you have Texas and Auburn, so games 2, 4, and 5. The defensive coordinators of those teams, they know that they will be playing against either a redshirt freshman who has thrown 7 passes and a true freshman that has not been hit since graduating from high school. One of those two guys, and both are going to play, one of those two guys is going to start the ball game. Now, Vol football fans, people listening to this show in particular, are smart. And many that listen to this show certainly are. So here's the question. Just kind of, you don't have to be a rocket scientist. You don't have to be a coach. You don't even have to play the game. You don't even have to watch it a whole lot. What would you do if you were a defensive coordinator calling plays against these two quarterbacks? And I'm talking about those Georgia Tech, Texas, Auburn in particular. You're going to bring as much pressure as you possibly can. You're going to see exactly what both these young men can handle. They haven't been hit. Do you know that neither one, even going back to McIntyre, he only threw 7 passes last year. These guys have never been hit since they've been set foot on campus at the University of Tennessee. What's going to happen when one or both of these guys get lit up? What's going to happen when both these guys get really physically hit, where you got to lay on the ground a minute to make sure all of your parts are working together? That's going to happen. All right. When I was coordinator, I was not a pressure defensive play caller. We pretty much played. We didn't pressure a whole lot. I believed in the Ken Donahue method. You're either fish or fowl. And when you pressure, bring the house. That's what Ken did. I didn't do it a whole lot, and we did. We brought her back. But again, getting back to the point I'm trying to make here, Heupel, Halsey both know that in those ball games they're going to get a lot of pressure. So it's how do you work? How do you handle that? You put them in as many of those situations as you possibly can. And let me just close with this church segment. What gives pressure teams problems? When I was on offense, and when I was a defense coordinator calling defenses, the one thing that I did not want to see was a strong running attack. That's why this team offensively, that is really the backbone, the foundation of this offense, run the football. So if you want to bring 6, 7, 8 guys, go ahead. You know what happens if one of our running backs slip through? The passing game is

0: one thing, you got man-on-man coverage. You got a big play. Again, when I was coaching offense with guys like Reggie Cobb and Chuck Webb, we wanted you to blitz. Because you may hit us in the backfield every now and then, get a stop. But you miss a tackle, you break a tackle, you don't get somebody in that right gap, you got a big play. All right, a lot more to look at, a lot more to talk about, and we got a lot of time to talk about it. So anyway, quick break. Special guest coming up when we come back. I think you'll really enjoy it. Let me take a quick break. I'll talk to you about Double Dogs Restaurants, two locations here in Middle Tennessee, Gallatin and Hillsboro Village. 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
0: Not often that I get a chance to bring on an executive producer of anything. I don't think he's an executive producer now, but he used to be. Good friend, good buddy. Former coach-to-coach host for many years before he threw me overboard for another job. game day producer of the Vol Network. And, again, a great event. Highly respected, by the way, but not only me, but a lot of people. Larry Stone joins us. Larry, How are you?
9: Doug, it's good to be on with you. Hope you're doing well this morning.
0: Well, I'm doing very, very well. Watched a little scrimmage yesterday. You know, the old John Ward saying it's football time in Tennessee, or maybe that was Bobby Denton. I don't know exactly who that was.
9: But, I'll tell you what, you can feel it, can't you?
0: Yeah, you really can. You really can. I asked Larry to come on, though. Of course, Larry, for years, was the executive producer of Titans Radio, someone that I worked with in several different areas. He, as I mentioned, he was the host of Coast to Coach, first with Philip Fulmer, and then was Dave McGinnis. But he's now the game day, owns a bunch of radio stations. He's an entrepreneur also in Chattanooga, or excuse me, in Cookeville. But Larry, let's kind of talk a little bit about what's happening up on the hill from in your area. Well, Mike Keith and you have worked so closely for so many years. You got almost the entire Titans radio group up there, I think. But let's kind of talk about some really, I think, neat stuff going on. Mike, of course, heading that up there. Let's just talk a little bit about that, his experience over the years and what he's doing. Not only in the radio broadcast, but just the complete communications area up there is it's really dramatic and exciting to me.
9: Well, it is. And, you know, obviously for Mike, a dream job, a chance to go back home and return to where he spent so many years, formative years. I mean, he was the kid that listened to the transistor radio to John Ward and, you know, kept score on basketball games with John Ward over the years and went to football games and all of that. And so, you know, getting the chance to come back and really being in lockstep from where I sit with Danny White and the things that, that the Vols want to do in terms of not only radio, but television, social media. You know, Doug, it's a different world, and you have to understand that that people get their information in different ways. The times of, you know, we're going to do this television show at 7 o'clock on Sunday night, and if you miss it, you miss it. Well, that's not the way it works anymore. And so, Mike is really, really, as he does most anything, he's gone 175 degrees in trying to get this done, and I was just very blessed that he asked me to be involved with it and to assist. And it's been one of the most interesting things that I've done in a long time. You know, you feel the I don't know what the right word is, the responsibility, I guess, would be how I would describe it, the responsibility of fans who, for a lot of them, this is their connection. The Vol Network is their connection to the University of Tennessee, and many, many thousands of them have never been on campus in Knoxville.
0: Many of them have never watched a game other than on, and listened to it on a radio. Many of them, I've often used the example when I was recruiting West Tennessee. You know, you forget this is a wide state. Some of the areas out around, you know, Jackson, Milan, up in that area, Brownsville, take a choice, Union City, that's at least a six-hour drive to Knoxville. It's also an hour change. You know, there was a point when there weren't many games on TV at all, maybe one or two a year if you were lucky, and that's why John Ward is so revered, I think, one of the reasons. He also was an outstanding game day broadcaster, no doubt about that. Let's just talk a little bit, Larry, if you can, about game day and how much has changed and how much it is really an event in itself. Home game, game day, Knoxville, Vol Network.
9: It's a day long affair. You know, it starts way before the game begins, and you know, there's so many different things that are going on, you know, with the Vol Village and all those different things and the Vol Network and the university working together on those. And I think that's only going to increase. There's only going to be more of that. I think the thing that, you know, and I can imagine, I sat at some games last year and thought about this, that for some fans who have been around for a while, it's probably jarring in a way, because there's a little bit of it that almost feels like it's a rock concert where a football game breaks out. But I think that the University of Tennessee has tried to do a very careful job of honoring the past, of understanding that for a lot of people, it really is about the football. It really is about the tradition, the traditions. It really is about the honor of wearing that jersey, and trying to balance that with the other part, which is, you know, we want it to be a show. There needs to be something going on all the time. There's got to be noise, and there's got to be videos on the Jumbotron and all these different things. And I think it's a balancing act. You know, I think from the Vol Network standpoint, when Mike and I sat down last year and said, what do we want this to be? I think that, you know, there's things that we did when we were together on Titans Radio. There was a way that we broadcast the games, and certainly whether you're a football coach or a lawyer or an accountant, you have a style of the way you do things. But one of the things that has always appealed to me is the history. And when you're doing an NFL team, especially one that, you know, just moved to Tennessee, you don't have much history. Well, that's not a problem at UT. You know, you want to honor the history. You want to talk about the game experiences. You know, you want to find ways to bring that to life. And so I hope that we did a good job last year of trying to honor the past and celebrate the history that is Tennessee football and Tennessee athletics overall, but at the same time, bring an energy to it, bring an excitement to it, make you want to listen to the radio and take in game day in that way.
0: Larry, you have a unique background in this area. I just want to touch on that real quickly. Number one, different sport, but certainly when you were at North Carolina as a student and also in working, you know, basketball at North Carolina is like football at the University of Tennessee. I mean, that's obviously what things are built around. But you spent a little time, you actually taught a class or two at the University of Tennessee, Knoxville, right?
9: I did. Yeah, I.
0: You had to be younger than some of the students at that time. And I'm just wondering, did you have any football players in there?
9: No, I don't think so. No, I did. I had gone back to UT to work on my doctorate, and really wanted to be a teach broadcasting. And that was when I got the call from the company in North Carolina that was going to work with Dick Broadcasting on the then Oilers radio network, and got a chance that kind of changed my whole life. But, you know, spent time at UT, you know, and you mentioned the college background, and, you know, a lot of people don't know that. But I was a student in 1988, which was Coach Mack Brown's first year at North Carolina, and they were awful. Might even be worse than they are now under a Hall of Fame coach, but we won't get into that. But I think that, you know, it didn't have the history, but I quickly got involved with radio and the Tar Heel Sports Network. And, you know, one of my tasks actually during my college career was we would go on the air at 6 a.m. on Saturday morning most of the kickoffs in Chapel Hill were 1:30 kickoffs. And so we would go on the air at 6 a.m. for a 1:30 kickoff. And when you are talking about a school that doesn't have the kind of history that UT does, that's a challenge. But that's really what got me the job with the Titans, was that the company in North Carolina had heard all of those extended pregame shows and that sort of thing, and knew that that was kind of in my wheelhouse, and that's really what got me the chance to do the Titans.
0: Larry, I don't know if you know it, but in this business, we occasionally have to take a break to pay people like you for coming on. You understand that? I know.
9: Break time.
0: Larry, by the way, is not getting any money to come on this show. But anyway, take a quick break. I wanted to come back and hit a few more things, and then I think maybe we're going to discuss a little bit maybe about yesterday's scrimmage. But quick break. More with the great, and I do mean great, Larry Stone when we come back. I'll talk to you about Mid-10 Ford. 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
0: Spending a few more minutes with Professor Doctor, I don't know, he's got a lot of titles, some I probably can't use on these airwaves, but Larry Stone is with us, and Larry, thanks for spending some time with us today. Let me ask this. Don't want you to give anything away. This is the 100th year, speaking of history, and Larry knows we used to talk a lot of history on a lot of different areas. But Hunter Thier, since Robert Nealon became head football coach at University of Tennessee. Anything special you got brewing? Don't have to tell us what it is on the Vol Network for this season.
9: No, I'll tell you. In fact, it has obviously a Nashville connection, and you know about the book that has been written about General Nealon and about his history. And each week during the pregame, we're going to kind of chronicle different aspects of the general's life. I think some of the more interesting pieces so far are really much of his story about Tennessee football, I think, has been written. It's some of the other things that maybe you didn't know about General Nealon. And so I'm looking forward to chronicling that during the course of the entire season.
0: Well, I'm going to do a little of that myself. As you know, Larry certainly knows, I am a historian, football historian, Tennessee historian, and know a lot about, read a lot and talked to a lot of different people about General Nealon. When I first got Tennessee in 1980, there were still a handful of maybe five, six fellow guys, that men that had either coached for him or played for him or both, that were around Knoxville, several of them still working at the university, that I had an opportunity to sit down and visit with. Fascinating, fascinating man in a lot of different areas. What World War One, World War Two, Panama, you know, took at least two extended breaks from Tennessee coaching, head coaching, to go and serve in the U.S. Army. Three-time heavyweight boxing champion at West Point. A lot of things there, but I'm going to be listening with a lot of interest on those. I'll be talking about
9: it. You know, one of the interesting things, Doug, is that one of the things that we do in the summer months is try to think how we want to open the broadcast every year. And so one of the ideas was, okay, let's find some audio/video of General Nealon, and let's hear his words. Well, interestingly enough, there is not very much audio of him speaking. And part of that was, as you know, from your study, he didn't like to sit around and talk about himself. And he didn't like to sit around. He was not one of these who liked to wax poetic about his philosophy. He just kind of did it. And so that's been one of the interesting things that I've learned in the last couple of months about him.
0: You mentioned that. I remember one story about him. John Ward used to tell this. Lindsey Nelson was the started, of course, everybody knows Lindsey Nelson, certainly from, he was more than someone that just was a baseball guy. He was the, right. I guess he started the Vol Network. I think there were three programs back then, but I remember reading, he wrote one time about, General Nealon called him in one day, and he was doing, when he first started doing the broadcast, he said, Lindsey, I guess he called him Lindsey, Mr. said, let me tell you how I like my games broadcast. He said, how's that, General? He said, I want them just like I like my ice cream, vanilla. I thought that was pretty darn neat. All right. One of the things that if you listen to Coach to Coach when it first started, with Coach Fulmer and myself, and then, of course, certainly with the late, and I mean late, great Dave McGinnis, one of the things we did was lessons. I was just wondering, Larry, do you do lessons after a Vol Network broadcast? And if you don't have to tell us what they are, maybe you don't. But I'm suspecting in your own way you do.
9: Oh, absolutely. I mean, there's things that you know, that you work on from week to week. And then there are things that you kind of put in the background, much like you and Coach Fulmer would talk about, you know, when we play Auburn next year, hey, we got to work on this. There are things that you put to the off season and say, okay, in the off season, we got to get better at this. And so absolutely. And, you know, when you're a new group coming together, because even though we had been together in some part over the years, you know, we still had a new color analyst. We had new pregame parts and that sort of thing. And so there are a lot of lessons that I hope we'll be better at this year than we were a year ago. I thought Mike came out of the gates just did a great job, a sensational job. I knew he would, but really even surpassed what I thought he could do in the first year.
0: Yeah. Well, I have to say, wasn't a surprise. I don't think, you know, it's kind of knew what you were getting up there. So glad you're up there. I know that we visited a little bit about the scrimmage, and I know you maybe had a couple of questions that.
9: I'm curious from you, the defensive standpoint, whichever quarterback ends up starting for Tennessee in that game against Furman or down in Atlanta against Georgia Tech, are they going to breathe almost a sigh of relief when they see what those defensive coordinators are throwing at them versus what they are getting every day at practice?
0: Well, I don't think there's any question about this. I touched on it just a little bit earlier. I watched yesterday's practice, really. Every time I go watch a practice, there's something I'm looking at, and I normally look at it from a defensive coordinator's viewpoint, occasionally from an offensive standpoint, because I coach that too. But here's what I know. And I know that Coach Heupel knows, and I know that Coach Halsey knows. Both of these quarterbacks, neither one of them have been hit since they left high school. They haven't been breathed on. There was a time in yesterday's scrimmage when one of the young pass rushers got a little bit close to a quarterback. I mean, he got excoriated. You know, you don't do that. So what's going to happen, Larry, the first time that one of these guys gets smacked upside the head, get drilled in the middle as they're letting the ball go, have a 280 pounder if they're skinny, knock them to the ground? How are they going to react? And you know what? You don't know. You think you know. Both these guys are tremendously talented. I mean, you know, I know everybody tries to pick, well, as fans, that's what we do. It's what I do. Well, this one does this, this one does that. They're both talented enough to lead this team. But neither one of them have been hit in college yet. I think George McIntyre threw 7 passes last year. He might have got hit in one of those games. I don't think he did. So that's going to be the first thing that I'm looking at without question.
9: But at the same time, they are not setting this up where, and you've seen this happen in your career, I know, that, you know, okay, hey, defensive guys, we need our offense to find an answer to the quarterback situation. It doesn't seem to be, from anything that I've read and people that I've talked to, that, you know, defense, do what you got to do, and the quarterbacks are going to have to deal with that.
0: Yeah, I don't think there's any question. Coach Heupel did two things in this offseason that I've talked about this often. And I know you in the lessons you gave me, sometimes you say, well, we don't need to be talk about what we talked about. But anyway, you can send me that lesson after the show here. but he made a monumental, huge change in his strength and conditioning. Whole staff, brought a whole different staff in. He did the same thing on the defensive side of the ball. Jim Knowles could have brought every new coach in if he wanted to. Now, he kept 2, and Inge and Garner, who are outstanding coaches. But you bring in a guy like that with great experience, and you say, here, take this and run with it. And you're right. And the only way you can look at it, here's the way that I would break this down. If you're a defensive coordinator, what's your job? Your job's defense. My job as a defensive coordinator wasn't to worry about what Philip Fulmer was doing on the offensive side of the football on offense. My job was to do my job. Halsey's job is to do his job, which is offense. Josh Heupel's job is to make sure that both of them understand what their job is and where the give and take has to come from. But from a coordinator standpoint, when I was a defense coordinator, I didn't really care what they were doing on offense. I was trying to do the best job I could, and I'm talking about game day play calling. And it was up to John Majors to come in and say, hey, Doug, we gotta cut back on this a little bit. And I think that's exactly where they are right now.
9: I'm curious on defense. So much has been made about the pass rush, and there's good reason for that. But the Vols were not very good against the run last year. Do you think you're seeing the signs they'll be better?
0: Yes, and let me tell you why. The reason that they were not very good against the run was not because of personnel. It was because of the fundamental part of the game. Not enough gap integrity. When you talk about gap integrity, there's seven places they can run the football in the offensive line. You better have a hat in every gap. And Tennessee didn't do that enough. That was what hurt the run game more than any. This team, from everything I see, and I from watching it yesterday, I would love to coach this defense. They brought in a lot of transfers, but they've got coaches there. And this team is going to be, Larry, so much better fundamentally. Of the fundamentals that you have to have, you know what the fundamentals are of a running a broadcast. Well, if you're a defense coordinator, if you don't do those fundamentals, you're going to be lucky if you win. And, you know, you don't get lucky very often in this game anymore.
9: What's the biggest question mark in your mind as we sit here on the 16th of August with basically 3 weeks left?
0: Edge rusher, exactly what Knowles is going to do there. He's got a lot of options. And then, of course, the quarterback situation. I'm not worried about at all. These two guys are players. They just don't have any experience. And how Heupel and Halsey, here's a good plus, and I got a couple minutes here left in the show. But here's a good plus. This offensive staff's been together for a whole year. The offensive line coach, Ellerby, the offensive coordinator, Halsey, and quarterback coach, and Heupel have been together for like 8 or 9 years. So they know this offense. And you go back and look, hey, we didn't lose games last year because offensively there were a couple of quarterback, but that goes with that position. This is going to be a team that can run the football. This will be a team that can score points. I don't have any worry about that at all. It's just they're just going to have to figure out what to do, what those two quarterbacks can do. And I expect that both these young men, yesterday I didn't see a play count, but they both work with the number one offense about the same number of time. The number two, they both but they threw so many. Everything yesterday was a passing game. They know what they can do in the running game, passing game, getting those two men ready to play.
9: Well, the thing about it that I think, especially nationally, is not talked about enough, it's not a new situation for Josh Heupel. I mean, going into last year at this point, I read something this morning talking about the fact that Joey Aguilar wasn't very good in the first scrimmage last year. And so there were question marks about him. But almost every year, the Vols have gone in to training camp, essentially, not knowing exactly what the quarterback situation looked like.
0: Yeah, you can build around a quarterback. Go back and think about the years. You know, some of the best years when I was at Tennessee in the 80s. You know, we had a quarterback, Darryl Dickey hadn't played a snap hardly. So you work with what you have. And hopefully you've taught those guys well enough. But you're right. Number one, you got two quarterbacks coaching. You know, Heupel played at a high level. Halsey has been a quarterback at the University of Oklahoma. So anyway, let me just say this. I'm going to blow off that last break and keep Larry on a couple of more minutes. So anyway, Larry, we got about two, three minutes here to go. So let's kind of finish it up with a couple of thoughts and then maybe a couple more questions, and then we'll go. By the way, you carry my show in Cookeville, so we're only going to have two breaks this week.
9: I guess, though, it also, from an offensive standpoint, you know what you can do in the run game. You've got a talented one and two receiver. You're still kind of looking for the third receiver. They don't play a lot of guys at that position, which I know makes you happy. And then, from an offensive line standpoint, you feel good about that group. So that also helps you in this quarterback decision.
0: Well, and that's the whole key. That's the whole key, exactly what you said. They don't play a lot of guys. But one thing that I always go back to, what's the one area where Josh Heupel, there's a couple of them, but one of the areas, he did not bring in a transfer player last year at wide receiver. Now, he could have. He very easily could have. Every receiver that was on the market would at least look at Tennessee. And so the question I ask myself is why? Well, it's obvious for one reason. He believes he has the talent already on this football team, that he doesn't need. So, Larry, out of time. Man, thanks so much. I'm anxious to listen and hear and watch and everything. And, you know, if you got any lessons for me after today, just go ahead and send them to me, okay?
9: Thanks, Doug. Always good to be with you.
0: Same here. The great Larry Stone. Hope you enjoyed that. All right, we are out of time. Lot to look forward to. We got another scrimmage coming up this next week by the time we talk. The hay is certainly not in the barn, as they say, but they mowed it, at least. They're getting those bales ready to be put up there, so we got a lot to talk about. Thanks for being part of the show today. Thanks so much for Larry Stone for being part of it, and especially you all for listening. We'll see you next Sunday right here for Big Orange Sunday.
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13: Receiver Camden Brown. Two touchdown receptions. One of them one-handed.
14: Three-step fade to the left side of the end zone. And Brown, did he come up with it? He did. What a catch by Camden Brown on the fade from Joe Milton. Touchdown, Dallas.
13: Brad Sham, the call on KRLD. The Baltimore Ravens over the Philadelphia Eagles 24-7 of the sideline debut of new Ravens head coach Jesse Minter. Baseball Saturday night, the Milwaukee Brewers defeated the Dodgers in L.A. 4-1. The Brewers now lead the Dodgers by two games for the best record in the National League. And Sonny Gray of Boston won his 15th game of the season, tying for the American League lead in the Red Sox 4-0 shutout win at Pittsburgh. I'm Isaac Lohenkron.
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20: Oh, what is going on? Welcome in. Happy Sunday to you. We will get to the outrageous price of a cabana. I know that's a random one for you. But first, we're starting with hoops right here. We'll get back to the ball, but there was something interesting that caught my attention. So Tyrese Halliburton of the Indiana Pacers, he was a guest on a podcast here, and he's got beef. He's got an issue with the NBA's opening night schedule not featuring him and his Pacers, right? So he was on the Numbers on the Board podcast, Tyrese Halliburton, and he had this to say. We've got an opening night triple header, and we'll get to all the details, but I don't want to, you know, bore you with too many details here. It does not feature the Pacers. So this is Tyrese Halliburton on the podcast asking a question like, why not me on national TV? Why not my Pacers on national TV? Here is Tyrese.
21: Name any other person that you compare to my level of a basketball player, wherever you have me ranked. If they tore their Achilles and missed 16 months, do you think that game would be on national television?
22: Yeah.
21: Yeah, you probably think so?
22: Sure.
21: Yeah. Do you think that game would be at home if not on national television?
22: For sure.
21: So.
22: Yeah. Yeah, for sure. Yeah. Yeah.
21: Do you think that that game would be at New Orleans?
22: Wait, what?
23: Oh, your first game. Oh, that's crazy.
24: Oh, that's crazy.
23: That's crazy.
21: When I saw schedule, I was like, oh, wow. Mm. But we move on.
20: So there you go. Halliburton, last time we saw him play, it was game 7 of the NBA Finals against the Thunder. He tears his Achilles. He hasn't played an NBA game since then. And he's like, are you serious right now? One, I'm not on national TV. One, I'm not even playing a home game. What is it? We're playing the Pelicans to start the season? What are we doing, NBA? It's a legitimate case. I do like the triple header, the opening night on October 20th. This is a Tuesday, and it starts off with Celtics-Pistons, then you get Sixers-Knicks. You get LeBron and his Philadelphia debut against the defending champion Knicks. That is a win. The nightcap is Thunder and Spurs. The last two games are fantastic. You can't do better than that. You can do better than Celtics-Pistons when the selling point is your first look at Boston without Jaylen Brown. That's not a great sales pitch. It would be to Tyrese's point, the Pacers playing whoever, some high, you know, level team, that would be a better opening night, triple header. It's still really good what they have. The last two games are home runs. But the first one, if that features Tyrese Halliburton and his return, I think that's a better get than the Celtics right now. The Pacers, for one night, opening night, they're a more interesting draw than the Celtics. They have to be, are they not?
15: I mean, Indiana Fever, we're interesting draw to the Indiana Pacers. I don't like. What time of year? What time of year is this?
20: This is October, so this is a Tuesday in October.
15: Oh. So there's like, okay. I was just curious what time of year. So it's in football season, right? So we're gonna,
20: it is. Yep.
15: We're okay, and that's probably like there's probably a Maxion game on that night. Like,
20: you're going head to head with Maxion most likely. Yeah.
15: I mean. Buddy, you haven't played in a year, and you're the Indiana Pacers. Like, I don't know what to tell you. You're not going to be featured this season.
20: But are you? Which are you more interested in? That's the question. Are you more interested in the Jaylen Brownless Celtics or Tyrese Halliburton making his return after a 16-month, you know, layoff?
15: So you said I get Celtics Pistons, right?
20: Yeah, you get Celtics Pistons.
15: I'm more interested in that game probably than I am in the Yeah, I think the Pacers are underrated. Like, I think they could be really good. And right now, they have, look at the schedule right now. They have 3, 5, 7. They have 12 primetime games. They're probably going to end up with more than 12, but then the season's over. And some of these, by the way, are like Prime Video. And so they're not on right. Like, you know, big, you know, and not NBC or whatever. I get why he's upset about it, but I don't really see the need to have the Pacers on national television in game one over the Celtics and the Pistons. The Pistons last year obviously played really well. Boston's always interesting because of their offseason moves, and they're the Celtics. They've been in the hunt for an NBA championship now for years in a row. The Pacers were in the hunt for one season. Halliburton got hurt, and now he's back, and it's a big deal, but Indiana doesn't move the needle. I don't know. They don't nationally. Like, this is about national brands and national eyeballs, and the Pacers just don't do that right now.
16: The Pacers are going to be much improved this season, but Halliburton's crazy if he thinks the ratings are going to be better opening night with his game. I mean, the Knicks versus the Sixers is a returning champ versus LeBron in his new super team. This is going to be the game everyone's going to be waiting for. Philly and New York doesn't get much better than that. Spurs versus Thunder is a rematch of the Western Conference Finals. The series that went 7 games. So that one, the fans is going to be excited to see also. But, I mean, I don't know. Forget about NBA. Football season's here.
20: I'm with them on this one. Because I know, like, you guys, like, that's what most people are going to say. It's the Pacers. Who cares right. about them? They're not. I get it. They're not a huge draw at all. I'm not saying that they are. But is it? Which would you rather have? And you could match them up with any team. You're telling me you want to see Celtics Pistons more than Pacers Timberwolves? Or you name the second team, whatever you want to come up with.
16: Right.
20: It's a much better way to start the NBA season of, like, this is your first glimpse of Halliburton being back. You could match up the Sixers. Right. Yeah, right. Yep. You could match up the Sixers with any team.
15: Well, the Sixers are playing the Pacers in game 5 on national television. So let's not. You know, the Pacers are getting a national television run. That's not happening on the first night of the season. It's happening 5 games in. They get the Sixers on ESPN. Here's the better question, Brian. Okay, for you. Because you're a big NBA guy. You watch more than Crack and I will. Christmas Day, okay?
20: Right.
15: You have a rematch, Spurs-Knicks. Miami-Boston, so you get Giannis. You have the LeBrons. The Jameses playing each other. LeBron and Bronny, all right?
20: Okay,
15: Sixers-Lakers.
20: Yep.
15: Thunder, Wolves, and then Denver against an aging Golden State, but I think they're still a pretty good sell with Curry, okay?
20: Yeah.
15: Or Packers, Bears.
20: Yeah, it's
15: Bills, Broncos, and Rams, Seahawks. Like, the NFL said, screw you, NBA.
16: Right.
15: Like, the NBA schedule, that's a great NBA schedule
20: day. It's a great schedule, yeah.
15: Great schedule. I will be watching Netflix and Fox from 1 p.m. until 11:30 on Christmas Day. Now, maybe
16: Jeff,
15: maybe
16: name those
15: iPad.
16: Games again. What games are on that day? NFL
15: Christmas
16: games?
15: Or NBA or NFL?
16: NFL. Come on,
15: NFL. It's Packers Bears in Chicago on that's a day game. Then it's Buffalo Denver in Denver at 4:30, and then it's an NFC West, probably determines the division. Again, Rams in Seattle at the night game on Fox.
16: Wow, what an NBA day and what an NFL day. But the NFL really said, boop,
20: They did. That was double birds to the NBA right there. That's the NBA. Like, Adam Silver is like, all right, I don't know the schedule for Christmas Day NFL. Are the Browns featured? Come on. Like, something that is a top shelf NFL triple header right there.
15: The NBA should have moved their slate to Sunday, because Sunday's games for the NFL are brutal that week. It's Chargers, Dolphins, Cardinals, Saints, Patriots, Jets, Cleveland, Baltimore. I mean, that game's, you know, Baltimore favored by 14 in that game. It's the Titans and the Raiders. The best game of the day is probably Niners, Chiefs, and then Jacksonville and Dallas. That's a rough NFL Sunday.
20: That is. Well, hey, Jeff, are you?
16: I know you were out here. Did you sign up for one of the Survivor pools, or no, just college?
15: I'm. I said this on the text. I'm too dumb to do Survivor. I just am. I know that people that do it well do it. You know, they have like a system, and they, you know, analytically they map the whole season out. I'm the dude Sunday morning who's like, the Browns stink. I'll bet Jacksonville. Like, I'll take Jacksonville. Like, that's, I don't have the capacity crack to do Survivor.
16: I don't know if anyone ever won mapping it out. I know. Now listen, you have to save picks for Christmas, which they have a Christmas
15: and Thanksgiving, right?
16: Yeah, and Thanksgiving. So you have 20 weeks. You have to go 20-0 to win Survivor out here in Vegas. I had Derek Stevens, the owner of Circa, on my podcast 2 weeks ago. They're heading at a record pace here. They're guaranteed $20 million to the winner. It's a $1,000 entry, just to let people know that don't know, that are listening. So it's $1,000 for an entry. You can't pick the same team twice, just like any Survivor pool. You can't pick the same team twice throughout the year. There has been nothing else to say. I have to put it in the right word. There's been carnage the first 3 to 4 weeks. The last 2 years, 75% of the pool was out by week 4 last year. And the year before, too. It was just so bad. There's just upsets. There's big upsets all the time. And, you know, there's no spread. This is just a win, you survive. The guarantee this year is going to be 20,000 entries. And lots of people come out here for to sign up for Circa Survivor and Circa Millions. And it's a free shameless plug for them over there downtown at Circa. It's also where I film my podcast now, so we can give them a little plug. But I didn't expect these numbers, because there's other contests right now. There's one on the internet that went nationwide, and they're legal, licensed, of course. And they guaranteed 21 million. So they guaranteed a million more than Circa guaranteed. Only you don't have to be in Vegas for that contest. However, there's a rake involved in that contest. I think it's 7 or 8% compared to the Circa contest. No rake. All the money goes back in the pool to the winner. So never been a better week to discuss this on air right now. So Derek guaranteed 20 million. We're looking at upwards of 25 million now. We're on pace to do about 24 million. This will be a winner take all. But I always forget who I'm speaking to, Brian. Like, I always think like we're on the same level, me, you, and Jeff. But I forgot. Jeff's got that $50 million that he made in football season when he played. So I always forget that. Like, why would you play this?
15: You might be looking at Mitchell Schwartz, who did make $50 million in the NFL, and he's building. Like, I don't know if you looked at Jeffrey Schwartz. Jeffrey Schwartz did not make that much money. I did well, but
16: did
15: Mitchell
16: well.
15: Schwartz made a lot of money. That's why he's like building a lake house right now, and I have a one bedroom condo at the beach. So two different situations.
16: Cherry Grove
15: for two different situations for two different play two different brothers. I can just picture you, complaining. I'm
20: Jeff,
15: off.
20: In the one bedroom and looking at your ankle, like, one more year, and this
15: dude.
20: Right?
15: So, look, obviously, it's one bedroom condo. I'm not complaining about it, but I do call the cage of smallness. I have a decent sized house, so like, I'm glad to be back home. The problem with the condo is, and this is, again, a first world problem, you just can't like get away. Like the kids are being loud, and you just like nowhere to go. You're just stuck And my dog, it's tough with the dog because he just, you know, it is what it is. But no, Mitch is the one building the lake house because he's got the $50 million. I'm over here trying to get a survivor entry. Look, the thing about it too is like, I don't know much about the mechanics of these. Obviously, the one online has got a lot of attention, but doesn't that one feel like it'd be even harder to win? You can enter like 100 entries in that one. It just feels like that one's set up very well for like the really
16: sharp
15: players.
16: You wonder if you're
15: up
16: against syndicates there. You can enter 100 times. So you just wonder if you're up against someone that's going to put 100 entries in, and there's a lot of math involved there that you could, you know, you could have both sides of games. Yes, you're going to lose an entry,

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12: A Better Life with Dr. Sanjay Gupta.
13: They say consistency is key, but sometimes you just gotta switch it up. A new study out of Harvard School of Public Health found that varying your exercise routine could add years to your life. What exercise someone did didn't matter much. What did matter was that all the exercises together worked all the muscle groups in their body. Now, an added benefit to changing things up is it can help you push through the plateau effect. That's when your body gets so efficient at doing something that you actually stop getting better at it. And we know from previous research that specializing in any one sport at a young age can make someone actually more prone to injury. And as experts we talk to point out, even elite athletes switch up things with their workouts, making sure to target strength, cardio, flexibility, balance, and doing that every single week. I'm Dr. Sanjay Gupta, helping you live a better life.
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0: He's Gary Rhodes. I'm Dan Beyer. It's Fox Sports Sunday. Kerry, the All-Pro and starter from day one. You can find him on X at Kerry25 Rhodes. Instagram, just Kerry Rhodes. Mm-hmm. That's more of your music and,
1: yeah,
0: and stuff.
1: It is. So if you want to be entertained in a different way, come on over.
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0: 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He's Kerry Rhodes. I'm Dan Beyer. 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Kerry Rhodes, are you ready? We've only got a few more weeks of easy as 1, 2, 3, 4, so you better make them count. Let's play it.
1: Let's do it.
0: You've got your three lifelines. Iowa Sam, Garrett Ritt, and Chris Perfett here for you. If you have any questions on the four questions that I'm about to deliver. If you're new to this game, listening to it for the first time, I give Kerry a topic. He doesn't have to give me all of the correct answers, just some of them. Are you ready to play easy as 1, 2, 3, 4, Kerry Rhodes?
1: Let's do it.
0: All right. Name one of two Major League Baseball teams with a winning percentage this season over 600 entering today's games.
1: One of two?
0: Yes.
1: We'll go with the Brewers.
0: Is that your...
1: I'll go Milwaukee.
0: Final answer?
1: Final answer.
0: Show me the Brewers. They have the best record in baseball. Winning percentage of

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